0: rise in hot, dry, and windy weather has led to small fires becoming blazing infernos as carbon pollution increases temperatures. While bettering fire management can help limit the rise in temperatures by more than 70%, studies show improvements will not completely eliminate them. The climate alarm is blazing from every direction. UN Climate Change Executive Secretary Simon Steele warned in a statement on July 28th. He explained the world is facing climate-driven disasters, which have reached nightmare proportions, as the costs of humanity's addiction to burning coal, oil, and gas keep spiraling upwards. The call to change was made years ago, but the shift to concrete action, from fossil fuels to clean energy, and a focus on protecting forests and oceans, is not happening fast enough. Fires, droughts, high temperatures, and more are no longer theories, but the lived reality for billions in a world getting rapidly hotter, the executive secretary continued, stressing a clear answer. Leave coal, oil, and gas behind faster. Scale up renewables and protect people where the impacts are already hitting hardest. Yet, hope remains. As Pope Francis urged in his 2015 encyclical Laudato Si, there is still time to address and remedy the climate change situation. To mark the 10th anniversary of the publication of this document, Pope Leo XIV addressed participants in the Raising Hope Conference held in Casa Gandolfo in October last year. He reiterated the words of his predecessor, calling on the global family to work together to seek a sustainable and integral development.
1: Citizens need to take an active role in political decision-making at national, regional, and local levels. Only then will it be possible to mitigate the damage done to the environment.
0: I'm Kelsey Gussie.
2: In the United States, ahead of Respect Your Life Month in October, the bishops of the country are inviting Catholics to pray and act to halt the spread of abortifacient drugs throughout the country. Isabella de Carvalho tells us more.
3: The U.S. Conference of Catholic Bishops Committee on Pro-Life Activities is inviting Catholics to join a focused effort of prayer and action against the spread of abortion pills, starting on August 18th and lasting until October. Every abortion involves the death of a child and harm to the mother. Now, with easier access to abortion pills, the abortion rate is tragically climbing, along with increased health risks, said Archbishop Paul Coakley, USCCB president, and Bishop Daniel Thomas, chairman of the conference's pro-life committee, in a joint invitation released on August 18th. The invitation includes a prayer in English and Spanish that can be said for the intercession of St. Joseph, Defender of Life. It also encourages Catholics to visit the USCCB's Respect Life Prayer and Action website, where they can learn about the danger of abortion pills and send messages to pharmacies and pharmaceutical companies that are involved. The initiative was launched in order to overlap with the Respect Life Month, which is observed every October by the Catholic Church in the United States. The bishop's invitation explains that the Food and Drug Administration has enabled a nationwide mail-order abortion industry by allowing abortion pills to be prescribed in telehealth appointments and sold both at neighborhood pharmacies and online, circumventing state laws that protect life in the womb. This leaves women vulnerable to suffering an abortion alone at home without any medical supervision. It also sets up additional opportunities for exploitation by violent partners and human traffickers, the bishop's statement explained. In May, the U.S. Supreme Court extended an order that temporarily continues to allow for abortion pills to be prescribed through telemedicine and sent by mail, as a legal dispute over this issue takes place in a lower court. According to the Centers for Disease Control and Prevention, the U.S. Federal Public Health Agency, in 2022, 58% of U.S. abortions involved pills. I'm Isabella de Carvalho.
2: In world news, 6 million people in Somalia are facing acute food insecurity, while the World Food Program has only a tenth of the resources it had in 2022, when it helped avert famine in the drought and conflict-stricken East African nation. That's according to the head of the UN agency, speaking with the Associated Press. The reduced funds, because of cuts in international aid by donors and the redirection of resources to other humanitarian crises, mean that the WFP is unable to expand its assistance in Somalia. Afghanistan's Taliban rulers have released two UN staff members who they had detained more than a week ago, according to the UN. They added that the reason for the two men's detention remains unclear. In Bangladesh, Bangladesh's parliament elected a stalwart of the country's new ruling party to the presidency Thursday after the post fell vacant last month, following the resignation of the former president, who was a close ally of ousted Prime Minister Sheikh Hasina. The vote confirmed the expected victory of Mirza Fakhrul Islam Alamgir, a veteran of the ruling Bangladesh National Party, or BNP. And Yemen's Houthis said on Thursday that they carried out two drone attacks on Saudi Arabia, targeting what they described as a sensitive target at Najran Airport and an Aramco facility in Najran. That's according to the Iran-aligned group's military spokesperson, Yahya Seri. And Ukrainian authorities say at least 16 people were killed and 40 more were injured overnight in a massive Russian drone and missile strike on and around the capital of Kiev, as Ukraine struggles with a shortage of air defense supplies. Stefan Boss has this report.
4: Russia pounded the Ukrainian capital Kiev and its surrounding region with scores of missiles and drones, frightening residents during an aerial assault lasting for hours. Local authorities said more than 38,000 people, including over 2,000 children, sheltered overnight in Kiev's subway stations. More than a dozen people were reported killed and scores injured. Ukraine says Moscow has intensified ballistic missile attacks on Kiev in recent months, exploiting a chronic shortage of US-made Patriot air defense interceptors. President Volodymyr Zelensky has pleaded for more Patriots, but international supplies are under pressure amid Ukraine's more than four-year fight against Russia's invasion and the war involving Iran. Zelensky called it a massive attack, saying Russia combined ballistic and cruise missiles with drones to cause maximum damage to civilian infrastructure. The strikes also alarmed Ukraine's neighbors. Romania said an unidentified drone entered its airspace before crashing and burning in an uninhabited area near the Ukrainian border. Two Spanish F-18 fighter jets deployed on a NATO military alliance policing mission were scrambled to monitor aerial targets. Romania also sent two F-16s to destroy a separate naval drone approaching the Neptune Deep offshore natural gas project in the Black Sea. Moldova reported that at least one drone also breached its airspace. Russia claimed its forces struck a Kiev industrial facility producing components for Flamingo cruise missiles and other strategic targets. But residential areas were reportedly also hit. It came as Ukraine carried out one of its largest aerial attacks on Russia. Kiev said its forces struck Russian oil facilities, including a refinery in Tatarstan and an oil terminal in the Krasnodar region, causing fires. Russia's defense ministry claimed its air defenses shot down 726 Ukrainian drones over Russian regions, occupied Crimea and the Black and Azov Seas. For Vatican Radio, I am Stefan Bos, reporting.
2: And that brings us just about to the end of this edition of Vatican and World News. For more on these and other stories, we invite you to visit our website at www.vaticannews.va, as well as our Facebook, X, and Instagram accounts. And be sure to join us on Saturday for live coverage of Pope Leo's pastoral visit to the Republic of San Marino and the Italian city of Rimini, which kicks off at 9:45 Saturday morning, Central European summertime. Many thanks today to our sound engineers in the studio. In the Vatican, I'm Christopher Wells.

0: Laudator Jesus Christus, Vatican and World News.
1: Today, Thursday, August 20th, is the Feast of St. Bernard, Abbot and Doctor of the Church. And these are today's headlines. In his message for the world today of care for creation, Pope Leo warns that war destroys creation. The bishops of the United States call on the faithful to pray and act to halt the spread of abortion pills. And Russia launches a massive drone and missile strike on Kyiv as Ukraine struggles with the shortage of air defense supplies. In the Vatican, I'm Christopher Wells. Our top story today, the Vatican has released Pope Leo's message for the 10th World Day of Prayer for the Care of Creation. The theme for this year's World Day, which the Church marks on September 1st, is taken from the biblical book of the prophet Isaiah. They shall beat their swords into plowshares and their spears into pruning hooks. In his message, Pope Leo reflects on how war destroys creation and insists on the need to pursue peace. In place of the weapons of war, he says, the God of peace grants us the strength to heal, to reconcile, and to build a civilization of love. Deborah Castellano-Lubov tells us more.
2: The consequences of war extend far beyond the battlefield. In his message for the World Day of Prayer for the Care of Creation, Pope Leo XIV said war not only claims lives, tears families apart, and forces millions from their homes, but also leaves lasting social and ecological destruction. He said armed conflict and environmental degradation could create a vicious cycle. He decried that these tragedies destroy ecosystems and that they contaminate essential resources such as air and water. He lamented that they undermine food security. He said the resulting poverty, inequality, and social tensions could contribute to further conflict. Pope Leo said that the response has to go beyond political action. He called for a conversion of heart and said the wounds of war and the degradation of the earth were profoundly linked to the human heart. He said the real tools for building peace were not weapons of destruction, but truth, dialogue, and mercy. Quoting Jesus when he said, "Peace I leave with you, my peace I give to you." He acknowledged that the path toward peace and care for creation isn't easy, but said hearts can be renewed through cooperation with God's grace. Pope Leo said that war damages the whole fabric of life, and that it harms not only individuals and communities, but also their relationships. The Holy Father said that war reveals a deeper failure to respect life. Finally, Pope Leo concluded by calling for what had been used for destruction to be redirected toward life. I'm Deborah Castellano-Lubov.
1: As the Church approaches the World Day of Care for Creation, the world continues to feel the effects of climate change. This summer has been marked

0: ever recorded. Hospitals and power systems face the threat of collapse as the temperature inches towards 49 degrees Celsius in North Africa. And in France, over 7,300 people died as a result of the record number of high temperatures. This rise in hot, dry, and windy weather has led to small fires becoming blazing infernos as carbon pollution increases temperatures. While bettering fire management can help limit the rise in temperatures by more than 70%, studies show improvements will not completely eliminate them. The climate alarm is blazing from every direction. UN Climate Change Executive Secretary Simon Steele warned in a statement on July 28th. He explained the world is facing climate-driven disasters, which have reached nightmare proportions, as the costs of humanity's addiction to burning coal, oil, and gas keep spiraling upwards. The call to change was made years ago, but the shift to concrete action, from fossil fuels to clean energy, and a focus on protecting forests and oceans, is not happening fast enough. Fires, droughts, high temperatures, and more are no longer theories, but the lived reality for billions in a world getting rapidly hotter, the executive secretary continued, stressing a clear answer. Leave coal, oil, and gas behind faster. Scale up renewables and protect people where the impacts are already hitting hardest. Yet, hope remains. As Pope Francis urged in his 2015 encyclical Laudato Si, there is still time to address and remedy the climate change situation. To mark the 10th anniversary of the publication of this document, Pope Leo XIV addressed participants in the Raising Hope Conference held in Casa Gandolfo in October last year. He reiterated the words of his predecessor, calling on the global family to work together to seek a sustainable and integral development.
1: Citizens need to take an active role in political decision-making at national, regional, and local levels. Only then will it be possible to mitigate the damage done to the environment.
0: I'm Kelsey Gussie.
2: In the United States, ahead of Respect Your Life Month in October, the bishops of the country are inviting Catholics to pray and act to halt the spread of abortifacient drugs throughout the country. Isabella de Carvalho tells us more.
3: The U.S. Conference of Catholic Bishops Committee on Pro-Life Activities is inviting Catholics to join a focused effort of prayer and action against the spread of abortion pills, starting on August 18th and lasting until October. Every abortion involves the death of a child and harm to the mother. Now, with easier access to abortion pills, the abortion rate is tragically climbing, along with increased health risks, said Archbishop Paul Coakley, USCCB president, and Bishop Daniel Thomas, chairman of the conference's pro-life committee, in a joint invitation released on August 18th. The invitation includes a prayer in English and Spanish that can be said for the intercession of St. Joseph, Defender of Life. It also encourages Catholics to visit the USCCB's Respect Life Prayer and Action website, where they can learn about the danger of abortion pills and send messages to pharmacies and pharmaceutical companies that are involved. The initiative was launched in order to overlap with the Respect Life Month, which is observed every October by the Catholic Church in the United States. The bishop's invitation explains that the Food and Drug Administration has enabled a nationwide mail-order abortion industry by allowing abortion pills to be prescribed in telehealth appointments and sold both at neighborhood pharmacies and online, circumventing state laws that protect life in the womb. This leaves women vulnerable to suffering an abortion alone at home without any medical supervision. It also sets up additional opportunities for exploitation by violent partners and human traffickers, the bishop's statement explained. In May, the U.S. Supreme Court extended an order that temporarily continues to allow for abortion pills to be prescribed through telemedicine and sent by mail, as a legal dispute over this issue takes place in a lower court. According to the Centers for Disease Control and Prevention, the U.S. Federal Public Health Agency, in 2022, 58% of U.S. abortions involved pills. I'm Isabella de Carvalho.
2: In world news, 6 million people in Somalia are facing acute food insecurity, while the World Food Program has only a tenth of the resources it had in 2022, when it helped avert famine in the drought and conflict-stricken East African nation. That's according to the head of the UN agency, speaking with the Associated Press. The reduced funds because of cuts in international aid by donors and the redirection of resources to other humanitarian crises mean that the WFP is unable to expand its assistance in Somalia. Afghanistan's Taliban rulers have released two

0: But UN staff members who they had detained more than a week ago, according to the UN, they added that the reason for the two men's detention remains unclear. In Bangladesh, Bangladesh's parliament elected a stalwart of the country's new ruling party to the presidency Thursday after the post fell vacant last month, following the resignation of the former president, who was a close ally of ousted Prime Minister Sheikh Hasina. The vote confirmed the expected victory of Mirza Fakhrul Islam Alamgir, a veteran of the ruling Bangladesh National Party, or BNP. And Yemen's Houthis said on Thursday that they carried out two drone attacks on Saudi Arabia, targeting what they described as a sensitive target at Najran Airport and an Aramco facility in Najran. That's according to the Iran-aligned group's military spokesperson, Yahya Seri. And Ukrainian authorities say at least 16 people were killed and 40 more were injured overnight in a massive Russian drone and missile strike on and around the capital of Kiev, as Ukraine struggles with a shortage of air defense supplies. Stefan Boss has this report.
1: Russia pounded the Ukrainian capital Kiev and its surrounding region with scores of missiles and drones, frightening residents during an aerial assault lasting for hours. Local authorities said more than 38,000 people, including over 2,000 children, sheltered overnight in Kiev's subway stations. More than a dozen people were reported killed and scores injured. Ukraine says Moscow has intensified ballistic missile attacks on Kiev in recent months, exploiting a chronic shortage of US-made Patriot air defense interceptors. President Volodymyr Zelensky has pleaded for more Patriots, but international supplies are under pressure amid Ukraine's more than four-year fight against Russia's invasion and the war involving Iran. Zelensky called it a massive attack, saying Russia combined ballistic and cruise missiles with drones to cause maximum damage to civilian infrastructure. The strikes also alarmed Ukraine's neighbors. Romania said an unidentified drone entered its airspace before crashing and burning in an uninhabited area near the Ukrainian border. Two Spanish F-18 fighter jets deployed on a NATO military alliance policing mission were scrambled to monitor aerial targets. Romania also sent two F-16s to destroy a separate naval drone approaching the Neptune Deep offshore natural gas project in the Black Sea. Moldova reported that at least one drone also breached its airspace. Russia claimed its forces struck a Kiev industrial facility producing components for Flamingo cruise missiles and other strategic targets. But residential areas were reportedly also hit. It came as Ukraine carried out one of its largest aerial attacks on Russia. Kiev said its forces struck Russian oil facilities, including a refinery in Tatarstan and an oil terminal in the Krasnodar region, causing fires. Russia's defense ministry claimed its air defenses shot down 726 Ukrainian drones over Russian regions, occupied Crimea and the Black and Azov Seas. For Vatican Radio, I am Stefan Bos reporting.
0: And that brings us just about to the end of this edition of Vatican and World News. For more on these and other stories, we invite you to visit our website at www.vaticannews.va, as well as our Facebook, X, and Instagram accounts. And be sure to join us on Saturday for live coverage of Pope Leo's pastoral visit to the Republic of San Marino and the Italian city of Rimini, which kicks off at 9:45 Saturday morning, Central European summertime. Many thanks today to our sound engineers in the studio. In the Vatican, I'm Christopher Wells.

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2: In this edition today, our bulletin of church news to be followed by Panorama and then our feature of culture and society. Today we shall close with a segment dedicated to young people. My name is Kanyanta Godfrey Kampamba. Pope Leo XIV on Thursday received in private audience at the Vatican the President of the Republic of Lebanon, His Excellency Joseph Aoun. A communique from the Holy See Press Office later said that the President subsequently met with the Cardinal Secretary of State Pietro Parolin and the Secretary for Relations with States and International Organizations, Archbishop Paul Richard Gallagher. The statement from the Holy See Press Office further said that the cordial discussions at the Secretariat of State focused primarily on the trilateral framework agreement signed by the United States, Israel, and Lebanon, which aims to stabilize the southern borders of the Republic of Lebanon and achieve a just and lasting peace. While expressing satisfaction at the signing of the document, the Holy See voiced serious concerns regarding the difficulties being encountered in its implementation and pledged its support for efforts directed toward that end. And writing on Thursday in his message on X, the former Twitter, the Holy Father said that the wounds of war and the degradation of the earth are profoundly linked to the condition of the human heart. He went on to say that the conflicts that torment humanity are in many ways the outward expression of interior discord and division. When the heart is distorted, relationships suffer, and the structures we build begin to reflect that disorder. Then the Holy Father made a reference to his message for this year's World Day of Prayer for the Care of Creation and said that the prophetic call to beat swords into plowshares is not only a vision for nations, but a call to each person. It invites us to transform harm into life, he said. In place of the weapons of war, he concluded his message on X, the God of peace grants us the strength to heal, to reconcile, and to build a civilization of love. In this way, we are called to safeguard the many ecosystems entrusted to us, which are the ecosystem of creation, the ecosystem of human relationships, and the ecosystem of the human heart itself. Meantime, the Vatican on Thursday published Pope Leo's message for the 2026 World Day of Prayer for the Care of Creation, which is observed every year on 1st September. The theme of the message is, they shall beat their swords into plowshares and their spears into pruning hooks, taken from the book of the prophet Isaiah chapter 2 verse 4. The message focuses intensely on the destructive connection between armed conflict and environmental degradation, calling for global disarmament and a conversion of hearts. Pope Leo XIV highlighted the fact that the wounds of war extend far beyond the battlefield. Military conflicts destroy ecosystems, contaminate vital air and water resources, and undermine food security, and in this way fueling a cycle of poverty and future tension. Deborah Lubav has more.
3: The consequences of war extend far beyond the battlefield. In his message for the World Day of Prayer for the Care of Creation, Pope Leo XIV said war not only claims lives, tears families apart, and forces millions from their homes, but also leaves lasting social and ecological destruction. He said armed conflict and environmental degradation could create a vicious cycle. He decried that these tragedies destroy ecosystems and that they contaminate essential resources such as air and water. He lamented that they undermine food security. He said the resulting poverty, inequality, and social tensions could contribute to further conflict. Pope Leo said that the response has to go beyond political action. He called for a conversion of heart and said the wounds of war and the degradation of the earth were profoundly linked to the human heart. He said the real tools for building peace were not weapons of destruction, but truth, dialogue, and mercy. Quoting Jesus when he said, "Peace peace I leave with you, my peace I give to you. He acknowledged that the path toward peace and care for creation isn't easy, but said hearts can be renewed through cooperation with God's grace. Pope Leo said that war damages the whole fabric of life, and that it harms not only individuals and communities, but also their relationships. The Holy Father said that war reveals a deeper failure to respect life. Finally, Pope Leo concluded by calling for what had been used for destruction to be redirected toward life. I'm Deborah Castellano-Lubov.
2: Catholic bishops in Kenya have met with the country's President William Ruto at State House. The high-profile meeting served as a consultative dialogue amid rising political tensions and anti-government concerns across Kenya. The delegation from the Kenya Conference of Catholic Bishops was led by the President of the Conference and Archbishop of Kisumu, Maurice Muhatia. His entourage included the Vice President of the Bishops' Conference, Archbishop Anton Muheria of Nyeri, the Archbishop of Nairobi, Philip Anyolo, and the Coadjutor Archbishop of Mombasa, Dominic Kimengich. During their encounter, the Kenyan bishops reaffirmed the Church's prophetic responsibility to promote ethical leadership, human dignity, peace, and the common good. They also pledged continued cooperation with President William Samoei Ruto's government in addressing challenges Kenyans are facing. According to the Catholic Mirror, the official Kenya Conference of Catholic Bishops online publication, cited by Arch Africa Catholic News Agency, some of the highlights of their discussions focused on healthcare, education, youth empowerment, environmental conservation, and threats to Kenya's peace and democratic participation. The four representatives of the Kenya Catholic Bishops Conference presented their concerns about the state of the nation and discussed areas in which the church and government could strengthen collaboration for the well-being of Kenyans. The Catholic Church leaders welcomed the progress in addressing some of the East African nations' challenges and called for sustained action in areas that continue to cause suffering and uncertainty among citizens. The bishops also presented concerns emerging from the recently concluded 21st Plenary Assembly of the Association of Member Episcopal Conferences in Eastern Africa, AMECEA, particularly the need to accompany, mentor, and empower young people. Concluding their meeting with President Ruto, the representatives of the Kenya Conference of Catholic Bishops reaffirmed the fact that the Church should remain open to dialogue with the government and the other people of goodwill and continue exercising its prophetic role by speaking for truth, justice, peace, and the dignity of every person. The bishops said the Church remained ready to collaborate with the government and other stakeholders in addressing national challenges and to continue serving as a moral voice and compass in society. You are tuned to the Daily Africa Service of Vatican Radio.
1: African News Panorama.
0: Campaigning for Nigeria's presidential election officially began on Wednesday with President Bola Tinubu seeking a second four-year term. The election is scheduled for January the 16th, with parliamentary polls taking place on the same day. Elections for state governors will be held on February the 6th. Mr. Tinubu, who represents the All Progressives Congress, or APC, faces 18 opposition candidates, although analysts expect a three-way contest. His main challengers include former Vice President Atiku Abubakar of the African Democratic Congress and Peter Obi of the Nigeria Democratic Congress. The campaign comes as Nigerians face rising living costs, unemployment, and continuing insecurity. Mr. Tinubu's economic reforms, including the removal of fuel subsidies and the devaluation of the Naira, have won support from investors and international lenders. But for many Nigerians, the reforms have deepened the cost of living crisis, at least in the short term. Rescuers in the Central African Republic are recovering more bodies from a collapsed gold mine as hopes of finding survivors fade. More than 100 people were killed when several underground tunnels collapsed at an artisanal mining site in Zamboye near the border with Cameroon.
4: The local Red Cross said more than 10 bodies were recovered on Thursday morning alone. Officials warned the death toll could rise as some victims remained buried under the debris. Artisanal mine collapses are common in the Central African Republic, where thousands work in small-scale mining, often without adequate safety measures. Some of those killed were from neighboring Cameroon and Chad. Liberia has charged former Vice President Jewel Howard Taylor with drug trafficking, money laundering and other offences. The charges are part of an investigation into an alleged international drug network. Ms. Howard Taylor, who served as Vice President from 2018 to 2024, was stopped while trying to leave Liberia through Robert's International Airport. She faces several charges, including drug trafficking, criminal conspiracy, and money laundering. Ms. Howard Taylor was married to former Liberian President Charles Taylor, who was convicted by an international war crimes court for sponsoring atrocities in neighboring Sierra Leone. You're tuned to the Africa Service of Vatican Radio.
5: And now, news for young people.
4: Hello and welcome to the program. I am Festus Tarawali. The president of the Bishops' Conference of Angola and Sao Tome and Principe, known as SEAST, Archbishop José Manuel Imbamba, has called on young people to reject violence, hatred, and intolerance. He made the call in his homily during the recent closing mass of the 4th National Youth Day at Our Lady of Fatima Parish in the Archdiocese of Luanda. Archbishop Imbamba urged young people to promote dialogue, respect for differences, and fraternity, saying violence and hatred build nothing. The Archbishop said love and respect are essential for building a strong nation and went on to urge young people to make these values the foundation of their participation in society. Only mutual love and respect build a strong nation, he said. He warned against intolerance and fanaticism, saying, "There should be no intolerance that excludes and rejects. There should be no fanaticism that blinds and destroys. There should be no violence that frightens and dehumanizes," he said. Archbishop Imbamba further urged young people to keep their hands, minds, and hearts open to welcoming everyone. He added that there is room for everyone in the church, and its banner is love and fraternity. With Angola entering a period of increased political activity ahead of upcoming elections, Archbishop Imbamba said the mission of young Catholics is crucial. He warned, "Do not allow your friendships and relationships to be politicized and instrumentalized." He described politics as a noble mission of serving the highest ideals of the nation, but rejected its use as a business counter, a means of self-promotion, or a tool for crushing others. "The human person is the starting point and the end point of everything we do in politics and society," the Archbishop stressed. He challenged the youth to awaken the creative and peaceful genius that lives within them and to, quote, "embellish our social fabric with attitudes of high civic responsibility and patriotism." More than 4,000 young people from the dioceses of Angola and Sao Tome and Principe participated in the four-day gathering held from August the 13th to the 16th. The event was held under the theme, "Young People, Take Courage, I Have Overcome the World." Archbishop Imbamba described the National Youth Day as, quote, "our great springboard, our antechamber and preparation for the next World Youth Day in Seoul in South Korea in 2027. In Nigeria, children are being encouraged to see themselves not just as the future of the church, but as active young missionaries who can make meaningful contributions to the church and society today. The vision comes from the National Director of the Pontifical Mission Societies, Reverend Father Solomon Zaku, as the Holy Childhood Association in Nigeria marks its 25th anniversary. We have this report from Delphine Asu in Abuja.
6: Reverend Father Solomon Zaku, National Director of the Pontifical Mission Societies, shared his vision for members of the association.
7: "I see that in years to come, the children in Nigeria will be able to understand the missionary mandate to live out their call to be missionaries, that as children, they should be able to preach the good news and share whatever they have with children who are in need all over the world."
6: He also spoke about how the association has helped shape some of its members into responsible young adults.
7: Within these 25 years, the Holy Child Association has impacted a lot in the lives of the children. During the mass, you could recall that one of the priests on the altar was a member of the Holy Childhood. Many of them were given missionary, Christian, moral and spiritual formation to the extent that today they have become responsible Catholics. Many are serving as religious. Many are working in the church council, catechists, and doing so many things. So it has been so impactful in the life of the Nigerian church after 25 years.
6: The ethical use of technology is another concern for the church, particularly following the presentation of Pope Leo XIV's encyclical Magnifica Humanitas. Father Zarco also shared insight into how members of the association are guided and closely supervised in their use of technology.
7: The children, whenever they gather, they don't gather alone, but we have animators who take care of them. These animators are well-trained. We have a child protection policy, and on our child protection policy, we teach the children how to make responsible use of the social media. We help the animators to teach them how to use the social media very well so that they will not use it to destroy them. So with the child protection policy and the animators who are well trained, we are positive that our children will be able to live out their lives in this world that is having the negative impact of the social media. I want this celebration to be an eye-opener to all parents to allow their children to join the Holy Childhood Association. Many children would like to join, but they don't know about it. But with this celebration, it will create awareness, and I call on parents, when their children approach them to join the Holy Childhood, let them support them and allow them to join.
6: In Abuja, Nigeria, Delphine Asu, reporting for Vatican Radio.
4: And that's all for this edition of News for Young People. Until the same time next week, I am Festus Tarawali.
2: This is Culture and Society, and you are welcome to the program. My name is Kanyan Tagodufri Kampamba. Children globally continue to bear the heaviest burden in armed conflicts. This is according to the United Nations, that is warning that verified the grave violations against children include killing, maiming, abduction, and sexual violence, which have risen exponentially in recent years. The United Nations says that the increase in deaths and injuries grow more complex as wars and conflicts drag on across continents. The special representative of the United Nations Secretary General for Children and Armed Conflict is Vanessa Frazier, who is sounding the alarm and calling for renewed global commitment to prevention, protection, and accountability. Frazier has warned that grave violations against children are rising sharply, with more than 7,400 cases of child recruitment verified in 2024 alone. Speaking to Charlotte Franz, Frazier says more than 120,000 children were verified killed or maimed in conflicts between 2005 and 2022. She also underscores the fact that record numbers of children were killed or injured by explosions in 2024.
8: I began by asking where child recruitment is happening the most and what is driving it.
9: See, it's basically in every situation that we monitor, but it is most prevalent in the Democratic Republic of Congo, Nigeria, Syria, Somalia, and Myanmar. Although there are some situations where, just because of the context, we are seeing it more. So, for example, we're seeing that in Sudan. Children are specifically targeted because children do have a value there, because they are used as border guards, we are seeing. But then, yes, it really does depend. Girls, unfortunately, are also taken by gangs for sexual violence.
8: In that regard, how does the UN actually help child soldiers leave the armed groups, from finding them to helping them find a sense of normalcy, back to normal life?
9: It really is a very complicated system, and one of the things that our mandate allows us to do is to negotiate directly with all the parties to conflict who are on our report. So we can actually negotiate directly with these groups for the handing over of children. Children that are removed from society, basically, and taken into these armed gangs, they're taken in different ways. There could be online recruitment where there are campaigns that romanticize being part of an armed group, and then because of the situation of the child, because they might be in a situation of poverty, anxiety, not being in school perhaps because of the armed conflict, and so they're very vulnerable to this type of online recruitment, and think that, you know, their family is very poor, they might be one of many children, and they decide to voluntarily join a group because they will make money and buy a house for their mother. We have to counter this online recruitment and the information, and really have information out and work with the platforms also to ensure that these campaigns are stopped when we can. But then children are also abducted and forced into the gangs, and it's not necessary into the armed groups, and it's not necessary to be soldiers, though that is very prevalent. They could also be used as workers, as cooks, to carry weapons also, and again women can be used, to say politely, I'm going to say child brides, but you know, obviously there are different reasons why children are taken and how they are taken, and then their integration to society. First of all, the separation from the armed groups can happen in various ways. Some children escape. They try to escape because whether they join voluntarily or not, they see that, of course, this is not what they had expected. And they try to escape. And then, of course, we have to provide them with some assistance for integration. But there are also these handover protocols that we can negotiate directly with the armed groups for them to hand over the children. And then our partner on the ground, who's responsible for the reintegration of these children, is UNICEF. And then there's a long process on that because psychosocial accompaniment is very important. Their childhood is completely interrupted. It really depends on the duration of the time that they have spent and the experiences and what they were used for while they were with these armed groups. We need to ensure that they reconnect with their education, that they have the psychosocial support that they need to overcome some of the traumas that they have experienced. Reintegration with their family and into society also, because some children who are separated from armed groups, you know, face a whole set of different problems. And then once we try to integrate them back into society, they might be shunned from their society because of actions that they have done or undertaken on behalf of the group. Some women, girls that now come back maybe with children, and then there are, for society reasons, cannot be fully reintegrated into society, are considered damaged goods. And then their own children could be marginalized from society because they are children of armed, of group leaders, right, of warlords. So there are many levels of difficulties. It's by prevention really is the best thing. Now we really need to ensure that we educate children as much as possible, and we work closely with governments where there are non-state actors. We work with the state in order to have as many preventative actions as we can for children not to be enticed to join armed groups or not to be vulnerable to it. You know, that is why we really do advocate that even in war, you know, and in armed conflict, children must remain in school. When they're out of school, they become very, very vulnerable to recruitment, forced or not. So there are many actions that we can do with states to ensure that armed groups do not find these vulnerable children.
8: In the latest report, it mentioned that there's a 25% surge of grave violations committed against children. According to you, do you believe the UN should and could do more than engagement with those armed groups?
9: In English, we say prevention is better than cure, and I think it really is true, and it's the basis of work that we do. It is very important, which is why we need to shine the light on what is going on, really need to make populations understand that this is going on in their society, in some remote area of their country, that this is happening, you know, not to try to overcome any stigmas about it. The prevention is multifaceted. One of the greatest deterrence tools also is justice and accountability. So if there are judicial processes for warlords, for example, or group leaders that have committed the crime of recruitment of children, and there's a judicial process and a sentence against them, and we have some even in not only in national court, but we've had at least three in front of the International Criminal Court where they have important sentences for them. And that is a very important deterrent because even, you know, we show armed groups, you committing many, many crimes, but you are not going to escape the crime of violations against children.
2: Special Representative of the United Nations Secretary General for Children and Armed Conflict, Vanessa Frazier, lamenting the fact that children globally continue to bear the heaviest burden in armed conflicts. And that is all we have time for in this edition of Culture and Society. Until next week, at the same time, my name is Kanyanta Godfrey Kampamba. This is the Africa Service of Vatican Radio, and I am Kanyanta Godfrey Kampamba. Remember to join us again at the same time tomorrow. Praised be Jesus Christ. Laudato Jesus Christus.

Laudetur Jesus Christus. This is Vatican Radio broadcasting to Africa, Asia, and the Middle East. Stay tuned for Holy Mass being broadcast live from the Chapel of the Annunciation of Vatican Radio. We are streaming on Vatican News Web Radio with satellite coverage on AsiaSat and SES-5 and transmitting on two shortwave frequencies. 15595 kHz on the 19-meter band and 17790 kHz on the 16-meter band. The readings are taken from this Sunday's liturgical texts.

0: Let us begin our Eucharist in the name of the Father, the Son, and the Holy Spirit.
1: Amen.
0: The grace of our Lord Jesus Christ, the love of God, and the communion of the Holy Spirit be with you all.
1: And with your spirit.
0: My sisters and brothers, to celebrate the sacred mysteries, let us begin by calling to mind our sins. I confess to Almighty God, and you, my brothers and sisters, that I have greatly sinned in my thoughts, in my words, in what I have done, and in what I have failed to do, through my most grievous faults. Therefore, I ask Mary, ever Virgin, all the angels and saints, and you, my brothers and sisters, to pray for me to the Lord. Almighty God, have mercy on us, forgive us our sins, and bring us to everlasting life.
1: Amen.
0: Lord, have mercy.
1: Lord, have mercy.
0: Christ, have mercy.
1: Christ, have mercy.
0: Lord, have mercy.
1: Lord, have mercy.
0: Glory to God in the highest, and on earth peace to people of good will. We praise you, we bless you, we adore you, we glorify you.
1: We give you thanks for your great glory. Lord God, heavenly King, O God, Almighty Father, Lord Jesus Christ, only begotten Son, Lord God, Lamb of God, Son of the Father, you take away the sins of the world, have mercy on us. You take away the sins of the world, receive our prayer. You are seated at the right hand of the Father, have mercy on us. For you alone are the Holy One, you alone are the Lord. You alone are the Most High, Jesus Christ, with the Holy Spirit,
0: and the glory of God the Father. Amen. Let us pray. O God, who caused the minds of the faithful to unite in a single purpose, grant your people a love of what you command and to do desire what you promise, that amidst the uncertainties of this world, our hearts may be fixed on the place where true gladness is to be found. We make our prayer through our Lord Jesus Christ, your Son, who lives and reigns with you in the unity of the Holy Spirit, one God, forever and ever.
1: Amen. A reading from the book of Isaiah. Thus says the Lord to Shebna, master of the palace, I will thrust you from your office and pull you down from your station. On that day, I will summon my servant Eliakim, son of Hilkiah. I will clothe him with your robe and gird him with your sash and give over to him your authority. He shall be a father to the inhabitants of Jerusalem and to the house of Judah. I will place the key of the house of David on Eliakim's shoulder. When he opens, no one shall shut. When he shuts, no one shall open. I will fix him like a peg in a sure spot to be a place of honor for his family. The word of the Lord.
0: Thanks be to God.
1: Our response, Lord, your love is eternal. Do not forsake the work of your hands. Lord, your love is eternal. Do not forsake the work of your hands. I will give thanks to you, O Lord, with all my heart, for you have heard the words of my mouth. In the presence of the angels, I will sing you praise. I will worship at your holy temple. Lord, your love is eternal. Do not forsake the work of your hands. I will give thanks to your name because of your kindness and your truth. When I called, you answered me. You built up strength within me. Lord, your love is eternal. Do not forsake the work of your hands. The Lord is exalted, yet the lowly he sees, and the proud he knows from afar. Your kindness, O Lord, endures forever. Forsake not the work of your hands. Lord, your love is eternal. Do not forsake the work of your hands.
2: A reading from St. Paul's letter to the Romans. Oh, the depths of the riches and wisdom and knowledge of God! How inscrutable are his judgments, and how unsearchable his ways. For who has known the mind of the Lord, or who has been his counselor, or who has given the Lord anything that he may be repaid? For from him, and through him, and for him are all things. To him be glory forever. Amen. The word of the Lord.
3: Thanks be to God.

0: The Lord be with you.
1: And with your spirit.
0: A reading from the Holy Gospel according to Matthew.
1: Glory to you, O Lord.
0: Jesus went into the region of Caesarea Philippi, and he asked his disciples, "Who do people say the Son of Man is?" They replied, "Some say John the Baptist, others Elijah, still others Jeremiah, or one of the prophets." He said to them, "But who do you say I am?" Simon Peter said in reply, "You are the Christ, the Son of the living God." Then Jesus said to him in reply, "Blessed are you, Simon, son of Jonah, for flesh and blood has not revealed this to you, but my heavenly Father. And so I say to you, you are Peter, and upon this rock I will build my church, and the gates of the netherworld shall not prevail against it. I'll give you the keys of the kingdom of heaven. Whatever you bind on earth shall be bound in heaven, and whatever you loose on earth shall be loosed in heaven." Then he strictly ordered his disciples not to tell anyone that he was the Christ. The Gospel of the Lord.
1: Praise to you, Lord Jesus Christ.
0: This Sunday, Jesus seeks to find, it takes time to ask his disciples the opinion of the people about him. They told him what the people were saying about him. But then he goes a step further and asks them what they think about him, what they say about him. By asking, I think Jesus was looking for someone. He probably had been thinking about this for some time, seeking for someone to whom he could entrust the church when he himself would not be there. And from his response when he appoints Peter as the rock upon whom to build the church, I think he had finally made up his mind and he had confirmed that Peter would be that person. And of course we know from Peter's life in the Gospels that he had his own ups and downs. And from this we can also relate. In a nutshell, to know Jesus means that we need to have an encounter with him, as Peter often sought to do throughout his life, notwithstanding his failures.

0: I believe in God, the Father Almighty,
1: Creator
0: of heaven and earth,
1: and
0: Jesus Christ, His only Son, Lord,
1: who was conceived
0: by the Holy Spirit,
1: born
0: of the Virgin Mary,
1: suffered
0: under Pontius Pilate,
1: was crucified, died, and was buried. He descended into hell. On the third day he rose again from the dead. He ascended into heaven
0: and
1: is seated
0: at the right
1: hand
0: of God
1: the Father Almighty. From
0: there
1: he will come to
0: judge
1: the living
0: and the
1: dead. I believe in the Holy Spirit,
0: the
1: Holy
0: Catholic
1: Church,
0: the
1: communion of saints,
0: the
1: forgiveness
0: of sins,
1: the resurrection of the body,
0: and
1: life everlasting.
0: Amen. Jesus wants to have a true knowledge and experience. He wants us to have a true knowledge and experience of God so that we can live an authentic Christian life. Let us place before God, our Father, all our communitarian and personal needs.
2: Our response is, Lord, hear our prayer.
1: Lord
0: hear
1: our
0: prayer.
2: For Pope Leo, all bishops and clergy, that as leaders of the Church, they may experience the living God in their personal life, so that their mission and ministry will be effective in leading the people of God to deeper faith and experience of the living God, we pray.
0: Lord, hear our prayer.
2: That our consecrated religious may discern the will of God, become more mission-oriented and service-minded, so as to become accessible to the poor and marginalized, we pray.
0: Lord, hear our prayer.
2: For all of us present in the Eucharistic assembly, that appreciating the gifts and talents that God has placed in us, we may use them for the growth and welfare of our brothers and sisters, we pray.
0: Lord, hear our prayer.
2: For doctors, nurses, technicians, and paramedics, that through them, Jesus the divine healer may bring comfort, consolation, and healing to all those who are suffering from various sickness and ailments, we pray.
0: Lord, hear our prayer.
2: For all of us present in this Eucharistic assembly, that this communitarian celebration may encourage us to be more sensitive and compassionate to all our family members and neighbors, we pray.
0: Lord, hear our prayer. God, our loving Father, we thank you for the gift of faith with which we are able to call you our Father. We thank you for your beloved Son, through whom we experience your boundless love and mercy. We implore you to bless all of us that we may be able to live an example of Christian life and lead others to you. We make our prayer through Christ, who is our Lord.
1: Amen.

0: 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Through our goodness, we receive the bread we offer, fruit of the earth and work of human hands. It will become for us the bread of life.
1: Blessed be God forever.

0: 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Through your goodness, we have received the wine we offer you, fruit of the vine and work of human hands. It will become our spiritual drink.
1: Blessed be God forever.

0: Pray, my dear sisters and brothers, that my sacrifice and yours may be acceptable to God, the Almighty Father.
1: May the Lord accept the sacrifice at your hands for the praise and glory of his name, for our good and the good of all his church.
0: O Lord, who gained for yourself a people by adoption through the one sacrifice offered on your all for all, on your altar for all, bestow graciously on us, we pray, the gifts of unity and peace in your church, through Christ who is our Lord.
2: Amen.
0: The Lord be with you.
2: And with your spirit.
0: Lift up your hands.
2: We lift them up to the Lord.
0: Let us give thanks to the Lord our God.
2: It is right and just.
0: It is truly right and just, our duty and salvation always and everywhere, to give you thanks, Father, most holy, through your beloved Son, Jesus Christ, your word through whom you made all things, whom you sent as our Savior and Redeemer, incarnate of the Holy Spirit and born of the Virgin, fulfilling your will and gaining for you a holy people, he stretched out his hands as he endured the passion so as to break the bonds of death and manifest the resurrection. And so with the angels and all the archangels and saints, we declare your glory as with one voice we acclaim.
2: Holy, holy, holy, holy, holy Lord, God of hosts, heaven and earth are full of your glory.
3: Hosanna in the highest. Blessed is he who comes in the name of the Lord. Hosanna in the highest.
0: You are indeed holy, O Lord, the fount of all holiness. Make holy, therefore, these gifts, we pray, by sending down your Spirit upon them like the dewfall, so that they may become for us the body and blood of our Lord Jesus Christ. At the time he was betrayed and endured willingly his passion, he took bread and giving thanks, broke it, gave it to his disciples, saying, "Take this, all of you, and eat of it, for this is my body, which will be given up for you."

In a similar way, when supper was ended, he took the chalice, and once more giving thanks, he gave it to his disciples, saying, "Take this, all of you, and drink of it, for this is the chalice of my blood, the blood of the new and eternal covenant, which will be poured out for you and for many for the forgiveness of sins. Do this in memory of me."

0: Savior, save us, Savior
1: of the world,
0: for by your cross and resurrection
1: you have set us free.
0: Therefore, as we celebrate the memorial of his death and resurrection, we offer you, Lord, the bread of life and the chalice of salvation, giving thanks that you have held us worthy to be in your presence and to minister to you. Humbly, we pray that partaking of the body and blood of Christ, we may be gathered into one by the Holy Spirit. Remember, Lord, your church spread throughout the world, and bring her to the fullness of charity, together with Leo, our Pope and Bishop, and all the clergy. Remember also our brothers and sisters who have fallen asleep into the hope of the resurrection, and all who have died in your mercy. Welcome them into the light of your presence. Have mercy on us all, we pray, that with the Blessed Virgin Mary, Mother of God, Blessed Joseph, her spouse, with the blessed apostles, and all the saints who have pleased you throughout the ages, we may merit to be co-heirs to eternal life, and we may praise and glorify you through your Son, Jesus Christ. Through him, with him, in him, O God Almighty Father, in the unity of the Holy Spirit, all glory and honor is yours forever and ever.
1: Amen.
0: At the Savior's command, and formed by divine teaching, we dare say, Our Father, who art in heaven, hallowed be thy name. Thy kingdom come, thy will be done on earth as it is in heaven. Give us this day our daily bread, and forgive us our trespasses, as we forgive those who trespass against us. And lead us not into temptation,
1: but deliver us from evil.
0: Deliver us, Lord, we pray, from every evil. Graciously grant peace in our day, that by the help of your mercy, we may be always free from sin and safe from all distress, as we await the blessed hope and the coming of your Savior, of our Savior Jesus Christ.
1: For the kingdom, the power, and the glory are yours, now and forever.
0: Lord Jesus Christ, you say to your apostles, peace I leave you, my peace I give you. Look not on our sins, but on the faith of your church, and graciously grant her peace and unity in accordance with your will, who live and reign with you forever and ever.
1: Amen.
0: The peace of the Lord be with you always.
1: And with your spirit.
0: Let us share that peace with one another.
1: Lamb of God, you take away the sins of the world.
0: Have mercy on us.
1: Lamb of God, you take away the sins of the world. Have mercy on us. Lamb of God, you take away the sins of the world. Grant us peace.

0: Behold the Lamb of God. 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
1: Lord, I'm not worthy that you should enter under my roof,
0: but only say the word, and my soul shall be healed.

0: Let us pray. 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We make our prayer through Christ, who is our Lord.
1: Amen.
0: The Lord be with you.
1: And with your spirit.
0: The Almighty God bless you, in the name of the Father, the Son, and the Holy Spirit.
1: Amen.
0: Our Eucharist is ended. Let us go to love and to serve the Lord.
1: Thanks be to God.
2: 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Laudetur Jesus Christus. 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
1: In the headlines this Friday, August 21st, Pope Leo XIV addresses the International Catholic Legislators Network, urging them to protect human rights and human dignity. The first day of the 47th edition of the Meeting for Friendship Among Peoples opens in the Italian city of Rimini. And 80 priests in Colombia offer spiritual first aid to families impacted by the earthquake which hit the country earlier this week. In the Vatican, I'm Kelsey Gussie. Pope Leo XIV addressed the International Catholic Legislators Network on Friday in the Vatican. In his remarks, the Pope called for legislation that protects human rights and human dignity. He warned that artificial intelligence must never be allowed to erode the family, which is the first school of humanity. Deborah Castellano-Luboff reports.
2: Sound legislation should encourage scientific and technological creativity while safeguarding fundamental human rights and freedoms. It should protect users from exploitation, preserve personal privacy, ensure transparency in the use of emerging technologies, and guarantee that they strengthen democratic institutions.
3: Pope Leo expressed this conviction to the International Catholic Legislators Network in the Vatican on Friday. Reflecting on legislation, the Pope reiterated that robust legal frameworks, independent oversight, informed users, and a political system that does not abdicate its responsibility are required. He observed that such oversight can operate at multiple levels, local, national, and international, facilitating open discussion of the ethical frameworks involved and subjecting them to shared standards of social justice. Ensuring that no single ideology or interest dictates the values embedded in artificial intelligence systems. At the same time, the Holy Father underscored the rapid development of AI risks creating new forms of technological dependence. We must remain vigilant in this regard, he said. Against this culture of power, he suggested the Church proposes the civilization of love. In such a society, Pope Leo said, the first school of humanity would be the family.
2: For it is within the family that we first learn trust before calculation, generosity before competition, dialogue before division, and love before power.
3: With this in mind, he said AI must never be allowed to erode this primary cell of society. For this reason, the Holy Father stated, I encourage you to promote policies that strengthen marriage and families, support parents in their educational mission, and enable young people to look to the future with confidence.
2: I pray that your deliberations will bear abundant fruit for your nations and for the entire human family.
3: I'm Deborah Castellano-Luboff.
1: The 47th Meeting for Friendship Among People has opened in Rimini with a powerful testimony of friendship and forgiveness and growing anticipation ahead of Pope Leo XIV's visit on Saturday. Francesca Medlo tells us more.
4: The 47th Meeting for Friendship Among Peoples has opened at the Rimini Expo Center, bringing together thousands of visitors for 6 days of exhibitions, debates, performances, and encounters. This year's theme is taken from the final verse of Dante's Divine Comedy, The Love Which Moves the Sun and the Other Stars. The opening event gave powerful expression to that theme through the testimony of Rosaline Hamel and Nasera Kermiche. Rosaline is the sister of Father Jacques Hamel, the French priest murdered while celebrating Mass in 2016, while Nasera is the mother of Adèle Kermiche, one of his killers. United by the tragedy of that day, the two women have since formed an extraordinary friendship and described themselves as sisters in sorrow. Their presence offered a striking example of how encounter and forgiveness can overcome hatred and division. Over the coming days, the meeting's program will explore some of today's major challenges, including war, education, social inequality, technology, artificial intelligence, and the dignity of work. But attention is already turning to Saturday, when Pope Leo XIV will visit the Republic of San Marino and then Rimini. After meeting the country's authorities in San Marino, Pope Leo will visit the Basilica of St. Marinus, where he will venerate the relics of the Republic's patron and founder. He will then travel to Rimini, arriving here at the meeting in the afternoon. The Pope will visit two exhibitions, one dedicated to St. Augustine, whose spiritual legacy lies at the heart of his own Augustinian vocation, and another exploring the life of Léon Hermel, the French Catholic industrialist and social reformer who sought to place human dignity at the center of economic life. Pope Leo will then greet children in the meeting's children's village before addressing participants in the Grand Auditorium, the most eagerly awaited moment of this year's gathering. From Rimini, I'm Francesca Merlo.
1: And for more than 45 years, the Rimini meeting has brought together people from different cultures, religions, and backgrounds, becoming a space for dialogue and the search for what unites all of us. On August 22nd, as Francesca mentioned, Pope Leo will be the second pope after St. John Paul II to visit the meeting in person. Christopher Wells tells us more.
5: The history of the Meeting for Friendship Amongst Peoples, also known as the Rimini Meeting, dates back to the late 1970s. A group of friends in Rimini expressed the desire to bring what was beautiful and good in contemporary culture to others. Thus, in 1980, the meeting was born. From the beginning, it was intended to be a place where people from different cultures and religions could meet, a space for building peace, coexistence, and friendship amongst peoples. For more than four decades, representatives of the worlds of politics, economics, science, religion, culture, and sport have traveled to Rimini. Meetings, debates, exhibitions, and performances address both major social and political challenges and topics related to science, art, literature, and economics. One of the meeting's defining characteristics remains its openness to dialogue. Christians from different denominations take part in the meeting. Differences between people are not meant to be an obstacle, but an opportunity to meet, get to know one another, and search for the truth together. Pope St. John Paul II has a special place in the meeting's history. The Polish pontiff personally attended the event on August 29, 1982. Addressing the participants, he emphasized the significance of the very idea behind the gathering. Meeting, a meeting of friendship, friendship amongst peoples, he exclaimed. As he said, these words take on particular significance in these often dramatic hours of world history. St. John Paul II also recalled that the meeting was born from the friendship of a group of Christians in Rimini and from the passion for communication, creativity, and dialogue that flows from lived faith. Pope Leo XIV will be the second pope to personally take part in the event. He will visit the meeting grounds and take time to greet its participants. While during the remainder of his time in the city, he will also meet with people who are sick, people with disabilities, and people living in poverty who are receiving assistance from Caritas. The pastoral visit will conclude with the celebration of the Eucharist, which Pope Leo will preside over at Piazzale del Porto. I'm Christopher Wells.
1: As Colombia continues to deal with the effects of a devastating earthquake on August 10th, Caritas Colombia is seeking to assist the 200,000 people affected. As Devin Watkins reports, around 80 priests are offering spiritual first aid to families struck by the natural disaster.
6: Caritas Colombia is calling for sustained assistance to the communities affected by the earthquake that struck the country on August 10th. Official figures cited by Bishop Juan Carlos Barreto, president of Caritas Colombia, indicate that more than 200,000 people have been affected. More than 300 people were killed, thousands were injured, and homes, hospitals, and educational institutions suffered extensive damage. Caritas' immediate priorities include food, medicines, tents, mattresses, and cooking equipment. The church's health ministry has also established a psychological support line for people affected by the disaster. Bishop Barreto expressed gratitude for the assistance received so far, but warned that support must continue even after media attention fades. He said the longer-term response will include rebuilding homes, schools, universities, hospitals, parishes, and churches. Caritas has developed a coordinated plan that will be adapted to the needs of each affected area. The church is also providing spiritual assistance. The Archdiocese of Bogotá has sent 80 priests to some of the hardest-hit communities to offer what it calls spiritual first aid. Working in coordination with local bishops, the priests are meeting survivors, listening to them, and offering the sacrament of reconciliation. Cardinal Luis José Rueda Aparicio, Archbishop of Bogotá, said their mission is to accompany those experiencing the loss of loved ones, homes, and possessions, and to assure them that the Church remains close to them. Caritas is also focusing on the protection of children and adolescents who may face increased risks of separation, trafficking, and exploitation following the disaster. Bishop Barreto appealed to government leaders to place humanitarian needs above ideological considerations. "We have to persevere in this commitment to help," he said, adding that assistance must be sustained over time. I'm Devin Watkins.
1: The Catholic Church in Uganda has intensified its response to the worsening food crisis in Karamoja, a subregion located in the northeastern corner of the country, bordering Kenya and South Sudan. The Diocese of Lira is mobilizing food assistance for the most vulnerable families. As Sister Christine Masivo tells us, the crisis began to escalate between April and July this year after a prolonged drought destroyed crops, leaving many households without food and severely affecting their livelihoods.
7: In response to the ongoing humanitarian situation, the Bishop of Kotido Diocese, Dominic Eibu, appealed to his brother bishops across Uganda to support the people of Karamoja through donations of food and other essential supplies. Additionally, the chairman of the Uganda Episcopal Conference called on all bishops to organize relief efforts for the people of Kotido and Moroto dioceses, where thousands of families continue to face acute food shortages. Responding to this call, the Diocese of Lira has launched a diocesan-wide campaign encouraging Christians to donate food items. The campaign is being coordinated by Caritas Lira Diocese. Christians in parishes across the diocese are donating food items such as maize flour, beans, and other non-perishable foods. Reports indicate that children, pregnant and feeding mothers, and the elderly are among the most affected by the food crisis, with many showing signs of severe malnutrition. The campaign has already recorded encouraging progress, with thousands of kilograms of maize and other food items collected from generous Christians across the diocese. Meanwhile, the government of Uganda, through the Ministry of Disaster Preparedness and Refugees, has also begun distributing relief supplies, including beans and maize flour and other essential supplies to the affected communities. Bishop Dominic Eibu said the hunger crisis remained severe even as humanitarian assistance was being mobilized. He expressed deep gratitude for the campaigns, but also concerns that many vulnerable families have yet to receive support. He has since called for a stronger and urgent, more coordinated response to the crisis. According to Bishop Eibu, reports from parish priests serving in various Catholic parishes across Kotido Diocese indicate that despite the relief efforts already undertaken, many households continue to endure acute food shortages and are struggling to meet their basic needs. Sister Christine Masivo, CPS.
1: Nominations have officially opened for the 8th edition of the Zayat Award for Human Fraternity, which honors individuals and organizations working to promote peaceful coexistence among peoples. The award was established following the historic 2019 meeting in Abu Dhabi between the Grand Imam of Al-Azhar, Ahmed Al-Tayeb, and the late Pope Francis. During the encounter, the two religious leaders signed the Document on Human Fraternity for World Peace and Living Together. Each year, it honors those who have contributed to dialogue and solidarity. Since 2019, the award has recognized 20 honorees from 20 countries for their contributions across a broad range of humanitarian fields. And that brings us to the end of this edition of Vatican and World News. Many thanks today go to Bruno Orti, our sound engineer in studio. And of course, a special thanks to all of you for listening, and be sure to join us again tomorrow at this same time for more. In the Vatican, I'm Kelsey Gussie.

0: Laudato Jesus Christus, Vatican and World News.
1: In the headlines this Friday, August 21st, Pope Leo XIV addresses the International Catholic Legislators Network, urging them to protect human rights and human dignity. The first day of the 47th edition of the Meeting for Friendship Among Peoples opens in the Italian city of Rimini. And 80 priests in Colombia offer spiritual first aid to families impacted by the earthquake which hit the country earlier this week. In the Vatican, I'm Kelsey Gussie. Pope Leo XIV addressed the International Catholic Legislators Network on Friday in the Vatican. In his remarks, the Pope called for legislation that protects human rights and human dignity. He warned that artificial intelligence must never be allowed to erode the family, which is the first school of humanity. Deborah Castellano-Luboff reports.
2: Sound legislation should encourage scientific and technological creativity while safeguarding fundamental human rights and freedoms. It should protect users from exploitation, preserve personal privacy, ensure transparency in the use of emerging technologies, and guarantee that they strengthen democratic institutions.
3: Pope Leo expressed this conviction to the International Catholic Legislators Network in the Vatican on Friday. Reflecting on legislation, the Pope reiterated that robust legal frameworks, independent oversight, informed users, and a political system that does not abdicate its responsibility are required. He observed that such oversight can operate at multiple levels, local, national, and international, facilitating open discussion of the ethical frameworks involved and subjecting them to shared standards of social justice. Ensuring that no single ideology or interest dictates the values embedded in artificial intelligence systems. At the same time, the Holy Father underscored the rapid development of AI risks creating new forms of technological dependence. We must remain vigilant in this regard, he said. Against this culture of power, he suggested the Church proposes the civilization of love. In such a society, Pope Leo said, the first school of humanity would be the family.
2: For it is within the family that we first learn trust before calculation, generosity before competition, dialogue before division, and love before power.
3: With this in mind, he said AI must never be allowed to erode this primary cell of society. For this reason, the Holy Father stated, I encourage you to promote policies that strengthen marriage and families, support parents in their educational mission, and enable young people to look to the future with confidence.
2: I pray that your deliberations will bear abundant fruit for your nations and for the entire human family.
3: I'm Deborah Castellano-Luboff.
1: The 47th Meeting for Friendship Among People has opened in Rimini, with a powerful testimony of friendship and forgiveness, and growing anticipation ahead of Pope Leo XIV's visit on Saturday. Francesca Medlo tells us more.
4: The 47th Meeting for Friendship Among Peoples has opened at the Rimini Expo Center, bringing together thousands of visitors for 6 days of exhibitions, debates, performances, and encounters. This year's theme is taken from the final verse of Dante's Divine Comedy, The Love Which Moves the Sun and the Other Stars. The opening event gave powerful expression to that theme through the testimony of Rosaline Hamel and Nasera Kermish. Rosaline is the sister of Father Jacques Hamel, the French priest murdered while celebrating Mass in 2016, while Nasera is the mother of Adèle Kermish, one of his killers. United by the tragedy of that day, the two women have since formed an extraordinary friendship and described themselves as sisters in sorrow. Their presence offered a striking example of how encounter and forgiveness can overcome hatred and division. Over the coming days, the meeting's program will explore some of today's major challenges, including war, education, social inequality, technology, artificial intelligence, and the dignity of work. But attention is already turning to Saturday, when Pope Leo XIV will visit the Republic of San Marino and then Rimini. After meeting the country's authorities in San Marino, Pope Leo will visit the Basilica of St. Marinus, where he will venerate the relics of the Republic's patron and founder. He will then travel to Rimini, arriving here at the meeting in the afternoon. The Pope will visit two exhibitions, one dedicated to St. Augustine, whose spiritual legacy lies at the heart of his own Augustinian vocation, and another exploring the life of Léon Hermel, the French Catholic industrialist and social reformer who sought to place human dignity at the centre of economic life. Pope Leo will then greet children in the meeting's children's village before addressing participants in the grand auditorium, the most eagerly awaited moment of this year's gathering. From Rimini, I'm Francesca Merlo.
1: And for more than 45 years, the Rimini meeting has brought together people from different cultures, religions, and backgrounds, becoming a space for dialogue and the search for what unites all of us. On August 22nd, as Francesca mentioned, Pope Leo will be the second pope after St. John Paul II to visit the meeting in person. Christopher Wells tells us more.
5: The history of the Meeting for Friendship Amongst Peoples, also known as the Rimini Meeting, dates back to the late 1970s. A group of friends in Rimini expressed the desire to bring what was beautiful and good in contemporary culture to others. Thus, in 1980, the meeting was born. From the beginning, it was intended to be a place where people from different cultures and religions could meet, a space for building peace, coexistence, and friendship amongst peoples. For more than four decades, representatives of the worlds of politics, economics, science, religion, culture, and sport have traveled to Rimini. Meetings, debates, exhibitions, and performances address both major social and political challenges and topics related to science, art, literature, and economics. One of the meeting's defining characteristics remains its openness to dialogue. Christians from different denominations take part in the meeting. Differences between people are not meant to be an obstacle, but an opportunity to meet, get to know one another, and search for the truth together. Pope St. John Paul II has a special place in the meeting's history. The Polish pontiff personally attended the event on August 29, 1982. Addressing the participants, he emphasized the significance of the very idea behind the gathering. Meeting, a meeting of friendship. Friendship amongst peoples, he exclaimed. As he said, these words take on particular significance in these often dramatic hours of world history. St. John Paul II also recalled that the meeting was born from the friendship of a group of Christians in Rimini and from the passion for communication, creativity, and dialogue that flows from lived faith. Pope Leo XIV will be the second pope to personally take part in the event. He will visit the meeting grounds and take time to greet its participants. While during the remainder of his time in the city, he will also meet with people who are sick, people with disabilities, and people living in poverty who are receiving assistance from Caritas. The pastoral visit will conclude with the celebration of the Eucharist, which Pope Leo will preside over at Piazzale del Porto. I'm Christopher Wells.
1: As Colombia continues to deal with the effects of a devastating earthquake on August 10th, Caritas Colombia is seeking to assist the 200,000 people affected. As Devin Watkins reports, around 80 priests are offering spiritual first aid to families struck by the natural disaster.
6: Caritas Colombia is calling for sustained assistance to the communities affected by the earthquake that struck the country on August 10th. Official figures cited by Bishop Juan Carlos Barreto, president of Caritas Colombia, indicate that more than 200,000 people have been affected. More than 300 people were killed, thousands were injured, and homes, hospitals, and educational institutions suffered extensive damage. Caritas' immediate priorities include food, medicines, tents, mattresses, and cooking equipment. The church's health ministry has also established a psychological support line for people affected by the disaster. Bishop Barreto expressed gratitude for the assistance received so far, but warned that support must continue even after media attention fades. He said the longer-term response will include rebuilding homes, schools, universities, hospitals, parishes, and churches. Caritas has developed a coordinated plan that will be adapted to the needs of each affected area. The church is also providing spiritual assistance. The Archdiocese of Bogotá has sent 80 priests to some of the hardest-hit communities to offer what it calls spiritual first aid. Working in coordination with local bishops, the priests are meeting survivors, listening to them, and offering the sacrament of reconciliation. Cardinal Luis José Rueda Aparicio, Archbishop of Bogotá, said their mission is to accompany those experiencing the loss of loved ones, homes, and possessions, and to assure them that the Church remains close to them. Caritas is also focusing on the protection of children and adolescents who may face increased risks of separation, trafficking, and exploitation following the disaster. Bishop Barreto appealed to government leaders to place humanitarian needs above ideological considerations. "We have to persevere in this commitment to help," he said, adding that assistance must be sustained over time. I'm Devin Watkins.
1: The Catholic Church in Uganda has intensified its response to the worsening food crisis in Karamoja, a subregion located in the northeastern corner of the country, bordering Kenya and South Sudan. The Diocese of Lira is mobilizing food assistance for the most vulnerable families. As Sister Christine Masivo tells us, the crisis began to escalate between April and July this year after a prolonged drought destroyed crops, leaving many households without food and severely affecting their livelihoods.
7: In response to the ongoing humanitarian situation, the Bishop of Kotido Diocese, Dominic Eibu, appealed to his brother bishops across Uganda to support the people of Karamoja through donations of food and other essential supplies. Additionally, the chairman of the Uganda Episcopal Conference called on all bishops to organize relief efforts for the people of Kotido and Moroto dioceses, where thousands of families continue to face acute food shortages. Responding to this call, the Diocese of Lira has launched a diocesan-wide campaign encouraging

0: and maize flour and other essential supplies to the affected communities. Bishop Dominic Aibu said the hunger crisis remained severe, even as humanitarian assistance was being mobilized. He expressed deep gratitude for the campaigns, but also concerns that many vulnerable families have yet to receive support. He has since called for a stronger and urgent, more coordinated response to the crisis. According to Bishop Aibu, reports from parish priests serving in various Catholic parishes across Cote d'Ivoire Diocese indicate that despite the relief efforts already undertaken, many households continue to endure acute food shortages and are struggling to meet their basic needs. Sister Christine Masivo, CPS.
1: Nominations have officially opened for the 8th edition of the Zayat Award for Human Fraternity, which honors individuals and organizations working to promote peaceful coexistence among peoples. The award was established following the historic 2019 meeting in Abu Dhabi between the Grand Imam of Al-Azhar, Ahmed Al-Tayeb, and the late Pope Francis. During the encounter, the two religious leaders signed the Document on Human Fraternity for World Peace and Living Together. Each year, it honors those who have contributed to dialogue and solidarity. Since 2019, the award has recognized 20 honorees from 20 countries for their contributions across a broad range of humanitarian fields. And that brings us to the end of this edition of Vatican and World News. Many thanks today go to Bruno Orti, our sound engineer in studio. And of course, a special thanks to all of you for listening, and be sure to join us again tomorrow at this same time for more. In the Vatican, I'm Kelsey Gussie.

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2: In today's program, you can hear our future development and the economy and a reflection by Father Enobong Udiadiong. First, however, our bulletin of church news, followed by Africa News Panorama. I am Festus Tarawali. Pope Leo XIV has urged lawmakers to ensure that, in this age of artificial intelligence, laws respect human rights and human dignity while protecting the family as the first school of humanity. Addressing the International Catholic Legislators Network at the Vatican on Friday, the Pope said sound legislation should encourage scientific and technological creativity while safeguarding fundamental rights and freedoms. The Pope stressed that the world does not need an artificial intelligence that diminishes humanity, but rather human intelligence enlightened by wisdom, political authority guided by conscience, and technological innovation guided by charity. Deborah Castellano-Lubov reports.
3: Sound legislation should encourage scientific and technological creativity while safeguarding fundamental human rights and freedoms. It should protect users from exploitation, preserve personal privacy, ensure transparency in the use of emerging technologies, and guarantee that they strengthen democratic institutions.
4: Pope Leo expressed this conviction to the International Catholic Legislators Network in the Vatican on Friday. Reflecting on legislation, the Pope reiterated that robust legal frameworks, independent oversight, informed users, and a political system that does not abdicate its responsibility are required. He observed that such oversight can operate at multiple levels, local, national, and international, facilitating open discussion of the ethical frameworks involved and subjecting them to shared standards of social justice. Ensuring that no single ideology or interest dictates the values embedded in artificial intelligence systems. At the same time, the Holy Father underscored the rapid development of AI risks creating new forms of technological dependence. We must remain vigilant in this regard, he said. Against this culture of power, he suggested the Church proposes the civilization of love. In such a society, Pope Leo said, the first school of humanity would be the family.
3: For it is within the family that we first learn trust before calculation, generosity before competition, dialogue before division, and love before power.
4: With this in mind, he said AI must never be allowed to erode this primary cell of society. For this reason, the Holy Father stated, I encourage you to promote policies that strengthen marriage and families, support parents in their educational mission, and enable young people to look to the future with confidence.
3: I pray that your deliberations will bear abundant fruit for your nations and for the entire human family.
4: I'm Deborah Castellano-Lubov.
2: Pope Leo will travel to the Republic of San Marino and the Italian city of Rimini on Saturday, August 22nd, for a one-day pastoral visit. The Pope will leave the Vatican in the morning and arrive first in San Marino, where he will meet with the country's authorities, including the captains, regent, and members of the Great and General Council. He will also greet the people gathered in Piazza della Libertà and impart his apostolic blessing. In the Basilica of San Marino, Pope Leo will take part in Eucharistic adoration and venerate the relics of St. Marianus. He will also meet priests, consecrated men and women, and representatives of the local church. He will then travel to Rimini, where he will visit the annual meeting for friendship among peoples. As you will hear in the following report by Francesca Merlo, the annual meeting for friendship among peoples opened on Friday.
5: The 47th meeting for friendship among peoples has opened at the Rimini Expo Center, bringing together thousands of visitors for 6 days of exhibitions, debates, performances, and encounters. This year's theme is taken from the final verse of Dante's Divine Comedy, The Love Which Moves the Sun and the Other Stars. The opening event gave powerful expression to that theme through the testimony of Rosaline Hamel and Nasera Kermish. Rosaline is the sister of Father Jacques Hamel, the French priest murdered while celebrating Mass in 2016, while Nasera is the mother of Adèle Kermish, one of his killers. United by the tragedy of that day, the two women have since formed an extraordinary friendship and describe themselves as sisters in sorrow. Their presence offered a striking example of how encounter and forgiveness can overcome hatred and division. Over the coming days, the meeting's program will explore some of today's major challenges, including war, education, social inequality, technology, artificial intelligence, and the dignity of work. But attention is already turning to Saturday, when Pope Leo XIV will visit the Republic of San Marino and then Rimini. After meeting the country's authorities in San Marino, Pope Leo will visit the Basilica of St. Marinus, where he will venerate the relics of the Republic's patron and founder. He will then travel to Rimini, arriving here at the meeting in the afternoon. The Pope will visit two exhibitions, one dedicated to St. Augustine, whose spiritual legacy lies at the heart of his own Augustinian vocation, and another exploring the life of Léon Armel, the French Catholic industrialist and social reformer who sought to place human dignity at the center of economic life. Pope Leo will then greet children in the meeting's children's village before addressing participants in the Grand Auditorium, the most eagerly awaited moment of this year's gathering. From Rimini, I'm Francesca Merlo.
2: Nominations have opened for the 8th Zayed Award for Human Fraternity, which honors individuals and organizations promoting peaceful coexistence among peoples. The award was established after the historic 2019 meeting in Abu Dhabi in the UAE between the late Pope Francis and the Grand Imam of Al-Azhar, Sheikh Ahmed Al-Tayyib, when they signed the document on human fraternity for world peace and living together. Nominations are open until the 1st of October through the official website of the award, which carries a prize of $1 million. Since 2019, it has honored 20 recipients from 20 countries for contributions in areas including health, education, humanitarian aid, refugee support, and the empowerment of women and young people. You're tuned to the Africa Service of Vatican Radio.
6: African News Panorama.
7: More than 2,500 people have now died in the Democratic Republic of Congo's Ebola outbreak, which is spreading exponentially. Speaking in a video call from the northeastern Congolese city of Bunia on Friday, senior United Nations Ebola coordinator Julian Hannes called for more aid, saying an existing pool of funds is set to run out within weeks. Congo's 17th Ebola epidemic became the biggest in the country's history in terms of the number of cases in late July, surpassing the previous worst outbreak in 2018 to 2020. It is caused by the Bundibugyo species of Ebola, which has no approved vaccines or treatment. The epidemic is spreading and growing faster and wider than the Ebola response in an area that has had three decades of conflict and is generating huge humanitarian needs. In Somalia, nearly 1.9 million children are expected to be malnourished this year, with the country seeing a 32% jump in the number of children admitted to facilities with severe acute malnutrition and complications. So far, 205 health and nutrition facilities have closed after unprecedented cuts to humanitarian aid, the United Nations Children's Agency said in comments delivered through video call by its spokesperson James Elder. Funding to tackle acute malnutrition in parts of Somalia has dropped by more than 80% this year, with the United States hoarding funds and other Western countries also cutting aid. Zambian police have summoned opposition leader Brian Mundubile and his running mate Makhebe Zulu for questioning over alleged threats to national security following a highly disputed presidential election. Mundubile, the run-up in the August 13, 2026 election, has rejected the results and accused incumbent President Hakainde Hichilema of fraud. The Zambia Police Service issued a statement late on Thursday linking the opposition leaders to various alarming activities and a potential plot to undermine national security. Both leaders have gone into hiding and have reportedly sought refuge with an unnamed international organization. The government has stated that no harm is intended toward them. The summons follows a violent police raid on a property last Friday, where 11 associates were arrested for an alleged armed insurrection. During the operation, former Minister Mutote Kafuaya was shot and killed in an exchange of gunfire. Mundubire has strongly dismissed the government's claims, calling the militia and the insurrection allegations a fabricated scam. Parents of children abducted from Nigeria's northeastern Borno state protested in Uba town on Thursday, demanding the federal government secure their release nearly 100 days after they were taken. The children were seized from their classrooms on May 15th in Musa, a community on the fringes of the Sambisa forest, a long-time stronghold of Islamist militants. You are tuned to the Daily Africa service of Vatican Radio. This is Development and Economy, and welcome to the program. In this edition today, we look at sustainability in the kitchen. My name is Kanyan Godfrey Kampamba. Sustainability in the kitchen is understood to mean minimizing food waste, conserving water and energy, and choosing eco-friendly materials. By adopting mindful practices such as shopping locally, composting, and using reusable storage, it is believed that people can significantly reduce their environmental footprint while maintaining a healthy, functional cooking space. So sustainability in the kitchen is increasingly seen not just as a trend, but as a necessity shaped by economic pressures and changing consumer expectations. One of those promoting kitchen sustainability is Chef Jom Bianis. He is a former member of the world-renowned El Bulli restaurant team in Spain, and now he is the director of the Yondu Culinary Studio in New York. Barnes believes that sustainability is integral to modern cooking. Talking to Lyudmila Blagonravova from the United Nations News recently, Barnes explained what kitchen sustainability is all about, giving us an example of the key role fermentation plays in reducing waste and boosting flavor. He also spoke about how simple, practical steps can help both chefs and home cooks adopt more sustainable habits.
6: Sustainability is being able to secure the resources for the future so you can continue to be in operation. At a restaurant level, this means being economically sustainable. At a global level, as a species, this means being economically sustainable, securing the resources for the future. So any sustainability initiatives at the restaurant have to make sure to match these two necessities, the needs for being sustainable in a broader aspect and the needs of the business itself. This being said, sustainability is a fundamental part of being a chef, especially when it comes to avoiding food waste, making sure to keep the costs under control. That's an essential part of being a chef and running a kitchen. So in that sense, food waste control shouldn't be as much as an issue as maybe sourcing local products. That's when the operational difficulties start, because the food chain that we have built in place is not one that promotes local products primarily. So oftentimes chefs have to go out of their way to seek these products, and they are busy people, and they don't always have the time to do so. So we would need to work in a more operational way in distribution and the food chain. That's what we have to fix to make it easy for chefs in restaurants to access these local products more easily and at a more competitive price. When it comes to recycling and minimizing the impact of the restaurant in waste and residues, that's a business choice. In the United States, for example, the single-use plates and cups are ubiquitous. They're everywhere. But for example, in Europe, in many countries, most of these items are banned or limited. So this comes from a policy, from the policymakers that have to help the businesses move away from disposable materials into recyclable, or at least disposable but recyclable.
8: How hard it is for a restaurant that wasn't focusing on sustainability to make the shift and to become a sustainable restaurant?
6: Well, it's not hard at all if you have a plan and you take it step by step in a way that it makes sense for the business. Obviously, there's always a component of willingness to do so. So then it's when education is very important and understanding that every single business counts when it comes to sustainability. So if a business owner, a restaurant owner, or a chef wants to move towards sustainability, it's important to take little steps and go as far as you can without hurting the business, of course, or without disrupting the business. But there are little steps that you can take, and maybe you won't be 100% sustainable, but you can get closer over time.
8: In your culinary studio, you teach vegan cooking, and you also emphasize fermentation. And that's very interesting because it's one of the oldest sustainability tools that humanity has. Can you tell us more about that?
6: Yeah, well, I spread the word for Korean fermentation in particular, which is this very old tradition of fermenting vegetables for preservation and for flavor. I don't know if you knew that, but Korea has the highest vegetable consumption in the world. And the reason being is because they use fermentation to make vegetables taste delicious. So that's a very important thing that we try to convey here at the Yondo Culinary Studio when we do cooking classes and events for people. We promote eating, cooking and eating vegetables at home because vegetables are delicious. So vegetables are good for you because they give you pleasure. The vitamins and the fiber and everything else comes later, but the most important is the pleasure factor. Because if we want to, for people to eat more vegetables and eat more sustainable, it's got to be through pleasure and fun. It cannot be just because vegetables, I have to eat vegetables because they are good for me or they are sustainable. That's secondary. The most important part is flavor and having fun in the kitchen.
8: But fermentation also makes it last longer, right? It extends the shelf life dramatically.
6: Fermentation is a traditional technique to preserve products, like pickles are fermented products. Sauerkraut is a fermented product, cheese, beer, you know, like we have fermentation all over the world, and it's traditionally been used as a method of fermentation, as well as a flavor building technique.
8: You are from Catalonia, Spain, you live in New York, and you work in a studio that celebrates Korean cuisine, which you already mentioned. So how do culinary ideas travel across borders, and how do cuisines influence each other in today's world?
6: Well, we live in a time that ideas travel very fast, sometimes faster than ingredients. So chances are that you will see this recipe on TikTok or Instagram before you can actually find the ingredients, right? So I think it's a very interesting time because you have people all over the world that are getting familiar with other cuisines. And to me, that's always the gateway to understanding other cultures, right? The kitchen and the table is the way to understand each other, and that's what you see in diplomacy. It all starts with the meal. And there's no better way to convey your own culture and the love for your country or your culture than sharing your dishes, your ingredients with other people. And that's what's happening at a massive level these days with social media, where people are sharing recipes, and not only like reproducing these recipes, but mixing them, doing fusion.
8: And lastly, do you bring sustainability in your own home cooking? And can you recommend some very simple, realistic steps to our listeners so they can cook more sustainably at home?
6: Yeah, I cook very sustainably. As I said before, to be sustainable is to be economically optimal. And I always like to remember that sentence from Michael Pollan that says, eat food, not too much, and mostly vegetables.
7: Director of the Yondu Culinary Studio in New York, Chef Jome Bianis, talking to Lyudmila Lagomravova from the United Nations News about modern cooking and integral sustainability. And that is all we have time for in this edition of Development and the Economy. Until next week, at the same time, my name is Kanyanta Godfrey Kampamba.
2: Coming up next, a reflection on this Sunday's readings, prepared and presented by Father Enobong Udiadiong.

0: This Sunday, Jesus took some time to ask his disciples the opinion of people about him. They told him what people said. Then he also sought to know their own opinion about him. By asking to know who they thought he was, Jesus was seeking out a trusted friend whom he could put in charge of his treasure. Treasures can only be entrusted to one who can be trusted. The readings of this Sunday speak about trustworthiness. No householder will employ anyone who cannot be trusted. In the Gospel reading, the prominence of Peter among the apostles as the one who professed Jesus as the Christ and the Son of the living God, and the conferment on him of the keys of the kingdom of heaven shows his trustworthiness. Our Lord Jesus found Peter to be that trustworthy servant who could be entrusted with the keys of the kingdom of heaven. Therefore, whatever he binds on earth shall be bound in heaven, and whatever he loosens on earth shall be loosed in heaven. Peter's profession of faith in Jesus Christ as the Son of the living God was not revealed to him through a human agent, but was divinely revealed through his personal encounters with Jesus. To know God and his plans for us can only be possible through the working of the Holy Spirit, which has been given to those who believe. Peter, in all his encounters with Jesus, had demonstrated how much faith he had in the person of Jesus as the Son of God. Peter trusted Jesus that he would always act on Jesus' word. His profession of Christ as the Son of God in the Gospel reading crowns all his effort to show he was in touch with Jesus and who he was. To be trustworthy entails a lot of effort, and when it has to do with the issues of faith, there is a need for consistency in doing good. And the greatest of all is to know Jesus as the Christ, the Son of the living God, and to believe in him. Knowing Jesus personally and building a relationship with him places us in the same position as Peter, to be seen as a trustworthy servant. Every Christian, by virtue of his or her baptism, becomes one with Christ and so is entrusted with the task of making others know him. We cannot profess our faith in Christ if we do not know him, and we cannot make him known to others if we are not convinced of who he is. Just as no one would entrust the keys of his or her house or treasure to a stranger, so too, Jesus wants us to get to know him personally so that we can be trusted with his treasure. So like the apostles in the Gospel of the Sunday, we would have to respond to this important question. Who do you say Jesus is? Our response will not have to be based on what others say he is, but it will need to be from our personal experience of who Jesus is to us. Jesus presents himself to us daily, and he wants to have a personal relationship with us. Those who seek him in sincerity of heart would always find him. Our knowledge of who Jesus Christ is to us changes the way we see life, just as it did for the apostles. Let us therefore pray for the grace to be trustworthy even in the little things we do daily, so that through us, as treasure keepers, people will get to know Jesus as the Christ, the Son of the living God. Let us remember that we are the ambassadors of Christ, for in him we live and move and have our being. May the message of Christ in all its richness continue to find a home in our hearts through the same Christ, our Lord. Amen. Peace be with you.
1: And that was a reflection by Nigerian-born Father Enobong Udiadiong. You're tuned to the Africa Service of Vatican Radio. In our next program at the same time tomorrow, you can hear our presentation of Sunday's liturgy and our feature, The World Around Us, News About Our Environment. I am Festus Tarawali, and do join us then. Praised be Jesus Christ. Laudetur Jesus Christus.

0: Laudato Jesus Christus, Vatican and World News.
1: In the headlines this Friday, August 21st, Pope Leo XIV addresses the International Catholic Legislators Network, urging them to protect human rights and human dignity. The first day of the 47th edition of the Meeting for Friendship Among Peoples opens in the Italian city of Rimini. And 80 priests in Colombia offer spiritual first aid to families impacted by the earthquake which hit the country earlier this week. In the Vatican, I'm Kelsey Gussie. Pope Leo XIV addressed the International Catholic Legislators Network on Friday in the Vatican. In his remarks, the Pope called for legislation that protects human rights and human dignity. He warned that artificial intelligence must never be allowed to erode the family, which is the first school of humanity. Deborah Castellano-Luboff reports.
2: Sound legislation should encourage scientific and technological creativity while safeguarding fundamental human rights and freedoms. It should protect users from exploitation, preserve personal privacy, ensure transparency in the use of emerging technologies, and guarantee that they strengthen democratic institutions.
3: Pope Leo expressed this conviction to the International Catholic Legislators Network in the Vatican on Friday. Reflecting on legislation, the Pope reiterated that robust legal frameworks, independent oversight, informed users, and a political system that does not abdicate its responsibility are required. He observed that such oversight can operate at multiple levels, local, national, and international, facilitating open discussion of the ethical frameworks involved and subjecting them to shared standards of social justice. Ensuring that no single ideology or interest dictates the values embedded in artificial intelligence systems. At the same time, the Holy Father underscored the rapid development of AI risks creating new forms of technological dependence. We must remain vigilant in this regard, he said. Against this culture of power, he suggested the Church proposes the civilization of love. In such a society, Pope Leo said, the first school of humanity would be the family.
2: For it is within the family that we first learn trust before calculation, generosity before competition, dialogue before division, and love before power.
3: With this in mind, he said AI must never be allowed to erode this primary cell of society. For this reason, the Holy Father stated, I encourage you to promote policies that strengthen marriage and families, support parents in their educational mission, and enable young people to look to the future with confidence.
2: I pray that your deliberations will bear abundant fruit for your nations and for the entire human family.
3: I'm Deborah Castellano-Luboff.
1: The 47th Meeting for Friendship Among People has opened in Rimini with a powerful testimony of friendship and forgiveness and growing anticipation ahead of Pope Leo XIV's visit on Saturday. Francesca Medlo tells us more.
4: The 47th Meeting for Friendship Among Peoples has opened at the Rimini Expo Center, bringing together thousands of visitors for 6 days of exhibitions, debates, performances, and encounters. This year's theme is taken from the final verse of Dante's Divine Comedy, The Love Which Moves the Sun and the Other Stars. The opening event gave powerful expression to that theme through the testimony of Rosaline Hamel and Nasera Kermiche. Rosaline is the sister of Father Jacques Hamel, the French priest murdered while celebrating Mass in 2016, while Nasera is the mother of Adèle Kermiche, one of his killers. United by the tragedy of that day, the two women have since formed an extraordinary friendship and described themselves as sisters in sorrow. Their presence offered a striking example of how encounter and forgiveness can overcome hatred and division. Over the coming days, the meeting's program will explore some of today's major challenges, including war, education, social inequality, technology, artificial intelligence, and the dignity of work. But attention is already turning to Saturday, when Pope Leo XIV will visit the Republic of San Marino and then Rimini. After meeting the country's authorities in San Marino, Pope Leo will visit the Basilica of St. Marinus, where he will venerate the relics of the Republic's patron and founder. He will then travel to Rimini, arriving here at the meeting in the afternoon. The Pope will visit two exhibitions, one dedicated to St. Augustine, whose spiritual legacy lies at the heart of his own Augustinian vocation, and another exploring the life of Léon Armel, the French Catholic industrialist and social reformer who sought to place human dignity at the centre of economic life. Pope Leo will then greet children in the meeting's children's village before addressing participants in the Grand Auditorium, the most eagerly awaited moment of this year's gathering. From Rimini, I'm Francesca Merlo.
1: And for more than 45 years, the Rimini meeting has brought together people from different cultures, religions, and backgrounds, becoming a space for dialogue and the search for what unites all of us. On August 22nd, as Francesca mentioned, Pope Leo will be the second pope after St. John Paul II to visit the meeting in person. Christopher Wells tells us more.
5: The history of the Meeting for Friendship Amongst Peoples, also known as the Rimini Meeting, dates back to the late 1970s. A group of friends in Rimini expressed the desire to bring what was beautiful and good in contemporary culture to others. Thus, in 1980, the meeting was born. From the beginning, it was intended to be a place where people from different cultures and religions could meet, a space for building peace, coexistence, and friendship amongst peoples. For more than four decades, representatives of the worlds of politics, economics, science, religion, culture, and sport have traveled to Rimini. Meetings, debates, exhibitions, and performances address both major social and political challenges and topics related to science, art, literature, and economics. One of the meeting's defining characteristics remains its openness to dialogue. Christians from different denominations take part in the meeting. Differences between people are not meant to be an obstacle, but an opportunity to meet, get to know one another, and search for the truth together. Pope St. John Paul II has a special place in the meeting's history. The Polish pontiff personally attended the event on August 29, 1982. Addressing the participants, he emphasized the significance of the very idea behind the gathering. Meeting, a meeting of friendship, friendship amongst peoples, he exclaimed. As he said, these words take on particular significance in these often dramatic hours of world history. St. John Paul II also recalled that the meeting was born from the friendship of a group of Christians in Rimini and from the passion for communication, creativity, and dialogue that flows from lived faith. Pope Leo XIV will be the second pope to personally take part in the event. He will visit the meeting grounds and take time to greet its participants. While during the remainder of his time in the city, he will also meet with people who are sick, people with disabilities, and people living in poverty who are receiving assistance from Caritas. The pastoral visit will conclude with the celebration of the Eucharist, which Pope Leo will preside over at Piazzale del Porto. I'm Christopher Wells.
1: As Colombia continues to deal with the effects of a devastating earthquake on August 10th, Caritas Colombia is seeking to assist the 200,000 people affected. As Devin Watkins reports, around 80 priests are offering spiritual first aid to families struck by the natural disaster.
6: Caritas Colombia is calling for sustained assistance to the communities affected by the earthquake that struck the country on August 10th. Official figures cited by Bishop Juan Carlos Barreto, president of Caritas Colombia, indicate that more than 200,000 people have been affected. More than 300 people were killed, thousands were injured, and homes, hospitals, and educational institutions suffered extensive damage. Caritas's immediate priorities include food, medicines, tents, mattresses, and cooking equipment. The church's health ministry has also established a psychological support line for people affected by the disaster. Bishop Barreto expressed gratitude for the assistance received so far, but warned that support must continue even after media attention fades. He said the longer-term response will include rebuilding homes, schools, universities, hospitals, parishes, and churches. Caritas has developed a coordinated plan that will be adapted to the needs of each affected area. The church is also providing spiritual assistance. The Archdiocese of Bogotá has sent 80 priests to some of the hardest-hit communities to offer what it calls spiritual first aid. Working in coordination with local bishops, the priests are meeting survivors, listening to them, and offering the sacrament of reconciliation. Cardinal Luis José Rueda Aparicio, Archbishop of Bogotá, said their mission is to accompany those experiencing the loss of loved ones, homes, and possessions, and to assure them that the Church remains close to them. Caritas is also focusing on the protection of children and adolescents who may face increased risks of separation, trafficking, and exploitation following the disaster. Bishop Barreto appealed to government leaders to place humanitarian needs above ideological considerations. "We have to persevere in this commitment to help," he said, adding that assistance must be sustained over time. I'm Devin Watkins.
1: The Catholic Church in Uganda has intensified its response to the worsening food crisis in Karamoja, a subregion located in the northeastern corner of the country, bordering Kenya and South Sudan. The Diocese of Lira is mobilizing food assistance for the most vulnerable families. As Sister Christine Masivo tells us, the crisis began to escalate between April and July this year after a prolonged drought destroyed crops, leaving many households without food and severely affecting their livelihoods.
7: In response to the ongoing humanitarian situation, the Bishop of Kotido Diocese, Dominic Eibu, appealed to his brother bishops across Uganda to support the people of Karamoja through donations of food and other essential supplies. Additionally, the chairman of the Uganda Episcopal Conference called on all bishops to organize relief efforts for the people of Kotido and Moroto dioceses, where thousands of families continue to face acute food shortages. Responding to this call, the Diocese of Lira has launched a diocesan-wide campaign encouraging Christians to donate food items. The campaign is being coordinated by Caritas Lira Diocese. Christians in parishes across the diocese are donating food items such as maize flour, beans, and other non-perishable foods. Reports indicate that children, pregnant and feeding mothers, and the elderly are among the most affected by the food crisis, with many showing signs of severe malnutrition. The campaign has already recorded encouraging progress, with thousands of kilograms of maize and other food items collected from generous Christians across the diocese. Meanwhile, the government of Uganda, through the Ministry of Disaster Preparedness and Refugees, has also begun distributing relief supplies, including beans and maize flour and other essential supplies to the affected communities. Bishop Dominic Eibu said the hunger crisis remained severe, even as humanitarian assistance was being mobilized. He expressed deep gratitude for the campaigns, but also concerns that many vulnerable families have yet to receive support. He has since called for a stronger and urgent, more coordinated response to the crisis. According to Bishop Eibu, reports from parish priests serving in various Catholic parishes across Kotido Diocese indicate that despite the relief efforts already undertaken, many households continue to endure acute food shortages and are struggling to meet their basic needs. Sister Christine Masivo, CPS.
1: Nominations have officially opened for the 8th edition of the Zayat Award for Human Fraternity, which honors individuals and organizations working to promote peaceful coexistence among peoples. The award was established following the historic 2019 meeting in Abu Dhabi between the Grand Imam of Al-Azhar, Ahmed Al-Tayeb, and the late Pope Francis. During the encounter, the two religious leaders signed the Document on Human Fraternity for World Peace and Living Together. Each year, it honors those who have contributed to dialogue and solidarity. Since 2019, the award has recognized 20 honorees from 20 countries for their contributions across a broad range of humanitarian fields. And that brings us to the end of this edition of Vatican and World News. Many thanks today go to Bruno Orti, our sound engineer in studio. And of course, a special thanks to all of you for listening, and be sure to join us again tomorrow at this same time for more. In the Vatican, I'm Kelsey Gussie.

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2: In today's program, you can hear our future development and the economy and a reflection by Father Enobong Udiadiong. First, however, our bulletin of church news, followed by Africa News Panorama. I am Festus Tarawali. Pope Leo XIV has urged lawmakers to ensure that, in this age of artificial intelligence, laws respect human rights and human dignity while protecting the family as the first school of humanity. Addressing the International Catholic Legislators Network at the Vatican on Friday, the Pope said sound legislation should encourage scientific and technological creativity while safeguarding fundamental rights and freedoms. The Pope stressed that the world does not need an artificial intelligence that diminishes humanity, but rather human intelligence enlightened by wisdom, political authority guided by conscience, and technological innovation guided by charity. Deborah Castellano-Lubov reports.
3: Sound legislation should encourage scientific and technological creativity while safeguarding fundamental human rights and freedoms. It should protect users from exploitation, preserve personal privacy, ensure transparency in the use of emerging technologies, and guarantee that they strengthen democratic institutions.
4: Pope Leo expressed this conviction to the International Catholic Legislators Network in the Vatican on Friday. Reflecting on legislation, the Pope reiterated that robust legal frameworks, independent oversight, informed users, and a political system that does not abdicate its responsibility are required. He observed that such oversight can operate at multiple levels, local, national, and international, facilitating open discussion of the ethical frameworks involved and subjecting them to shared standards of social justice. Ensuring that no single ideology or interest dictates the values embedded in artificial intelligence systems. At the same time, the Holy Father underscored the rapid development of AI risks creating new forms of technological dependence. We must remain vigilant in this regard, he said. Against this culture of power, he suggested the Church proposes the civilization of love. In such a society, Pope Leo said, the first school of humanity would be the family.
3: For it is within the family that we first learn trust before calculation, generosity before competition, dialogue before division, and love before power.
4: With this in mind, he said AI must never be allowed to erode this primary cell of society. For this reason, the Holy Father stated, I encourage you to promote policies that strengthen marriage and families, support parents in their educational mission, and enable young people to look to the future with confidence.
3: I pray that your deliberations will bear abundant fruit for your nations and for the entire human family.
4: I'm Deborah Castellano-Lubov.
2: Pope Leo will travel to the Republic of San Marino and the Italian city of Rimini on Saturday, August 22nd, for a one-day pastoral visit. The Pope will leave the Vatican in the morning and arrive first in San Marino, where he will meet with the country's authorities, including the captain's regent, and members of the Great and General Council. He will also greet the people gathered in Piazza della Libertà and impart his apostolic blessing. In the Basilica of San Marino, Pope Leo will take part in Eucharistic adoration and venerate the relics of Saint Marianus. He will also meet priests, consecrated men and women, and representatives of the local church. He will then travel to Rimini, where he will visit the annual meeting for friendship among peoples. As you will hear in the following report by Francesca Merlo, the annual meeting for friendship among peoples opened on Friday.
5: The 47th meeting for friendship among peoples has opened at the Rimini Expo Center, bringing together thousands of visitors for 6 days of exhibitions, debates, performances, and encounters. This year's theme is taken from the final verse of Dante's Divine Comedy, The Love Which Moves the Sun and the Other Stars. The opening event gave powerful expression to that theme through the testimony of Rosaline Hamel and Nasera Kermiche. Rosaline is the sister of Father Jacques Hamel, the French priest murdered while celebrating Mass in 2016, while Nasera is the mother of Adèle Kermiche, one of his killers. United by the tragedy of that day, the two women have since formed an extraordinary friendship and describe themselves as sisters in sorrow. Their presence offered a striking example of how encounter and forgiveness can overcome hatred and division. Over the coming days, the meeting's program will explore some of today's major challenges, including war, education, social inequality, technology, artificial intelligence, and the dignity of work. But attention is already turning to Saturday, when Pope Leo XIV will visit the Republic of San Marino and then Rimini. After meeting the country's authorities in San Marino, Pope Leo will visit the Basilica of St. Marinus, where he will venerate the relics of the Republic's patron and founder. He will then travel to Rimini, arriving here at the meeting in the afternoon. The Pope will visit two exhibitions, one dedicated to St. Augustine, whose spiritual legacy lies at the heart of his own Augustinian vocation, and another exploring the life of Léon Armel, the French Catholic industrialist and social reformer who sought to place human dignity at the center of economic life. Pope Leo will then greet children in the meeting's children's village before addressing participants in the Grand Auditorium, the most eagerly awaited moment of this year's gathering. From Rimini, I'm Francesca Merlo.
2: Nominations have opened for the 8th Zayed Award for Human Fraternity, which honors individuals and organizations promoting peaceful coexistence among peoples. The award was established after the historic 2019 meeting in Abu Dhabi in the UAE between the late Pope Francis and the Grand Imam of Al-Azhar, Sheikh Ahmed Al-Tayyib, when they signed the document on human fraternity for world peace and living together. Nominations are open until the 1st of October through the official website of the award, which carries a prize of $1 million. Since 2019, it has honored 20 recipients from 20 countries for contributions in areas including health, education, humanitarian aid, refugee support, and the empowerment of women and young people. You're tuned to the Africa Service of Vatican Radio.
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7: More than 2,500 people have now died in the Democratic Republic of Congo's Ebola outbreak, which is spreading exponentially. Speaking in a video call from the northeastern Congolese city of Bunia on Friday, senior United Nations Ebola coordinator Julian Hannes called for more aid, saying an existing pool of funds is set to run out within weeks. Congo's 17th Ebola epidemic became the biggest in the country's history in terms of the number of cases in late July, surpassing the previous worst outbreak in 2018 to 2020. It is caused by the Bundibugyo species of Ebola, which has no approved vaccines or treatment. The epidemic is spreading and growing faster and wider than the Ebola response in an area that has had three decades of conflict and is generating huge humanitarian needs. In Somalia, nearly 1.9 million children are expected to be malnourished this year, with the country seeing a 32% jump in the number of children admitted to facilities with severe acute malnutrition and complications. So far, 205 health and nutrition facilities have closed after unprecedented cuts to humanitarian aid, the United Nations Children's Agency said in comments delivered through video call by its spokesperson James Elder. Funding to tackle acute malnutrition in parts of Somalia has dropped by more than 80% this year, with the United States halting funds and other Western countries also cutting aid. Zambian police have summoned opposition leader Brian Mundubire and his running mate Makhebi Zulu for questioning over alleged threats to national security following a highly disputed presidential election. Mundubire, the run-up in the August 13, 2026 election, has rejected the results and accused incumbent President Hakainde Hichilema of fraud. The Zambia Police Service issued a statement late on Thursday linking the opposition leaders to various alarming activities and a potential plot to undermine national security. Both leaders have gone into hiding and have reportedly sought refuge with an unnamed international organization. The government has stated that no harm is intended toward them. The summons follows a violent police raid on a property last Friday, where 11 associates were arrested for an alleged armed insurrection. During the operation, Former Minister Mutote Kafuaya was shot and killed in an exchange of gunfire. Mundubire has strongly dismissed the government's claims, calling the militia and the insurrection allegations a fabricated scam. Parents of children abducted from Nigeria's northeastern Borno state protested in Uba town on Thursday, demanding the federal government secure their release in nearly 100 days after they were taken. The children were seized from their classrooms on May 15th in Musa, a community on the fringes of the Sambisa forest, a long-time stronghold of Islamist militants. You are tuned to the Daily Africa service of Vatican Radio. This is Development and Economy, and welcome to the program. In this edition today, we look at sustainability in the kitchen. My name is Kanyanta Godfrey Kampamba. Sustainability in the kitchen is understood to mean minimizing food waste, conserving water and energy, and choosing eco-friendly materials. By adopting mindful practices such as shopping locally, composting, and using reusable storage, it is believed that people can significantly reduce their environmental footprint while maintaining a healthy, functional cooking space. So sustainability in the kitchen is increasingly seen not just as a trend, but as a necessity shaped by economic pressures and changing consumer expectations. One of those promoting kitchen sustainability is Chef Jom Bienes. He is a former member of the world-renowned El Bulli restaurant team in Spain, and now he is the director of the Yondu Culinary Studio in New York. Barnes believes that sustainability is integral to modern cooking. Talking to Lyudmila Blagonravova from the United Nations News recently, Barnes explained what kitchen sustainability is all about, giving as an example the key role fermentation plays in reducing waste and boosting flavor. He also spoke about how simple practical steps can help both chefs and home cooks adopt more sustainable habits.
6: Sustainability is being able to secure the resources for the future so you can continue to be in operation. At a restaurant level, this means being economically sustainable. At a global level, as a species, this means being economically sustainable, securing the resources for the future. So any sustainability initiatives at the restaurant have to make sure to match these two necessities, the needs for being sustainable in a broader aspect and the needs of the business itself. This being said, sustainability is a fundamental part of being a chef. Especially when it comes to avoiding food waste, making sure to keep the costs under control. That's an essential part of being a chef and running a kitchen. So in that sense, food waste control shouldn't be as much as an issue as maybe sourcing local products. That's when the operational difficulties start, because the food chain that we have built in place is not one that promotes local products primarily. So oftentimes chefs have to go out of their way to seek these products, and they are busy people, and they don't always have the time to do so. So we would need to work in a more operational way in distribution and the food chain. That's what we have to fix to make it easy for chefs in restaurants to access these local products more easily and at a more competitive price. When it comes to recycling and minimizing the impact of the restaurant in waste and residues, that's a business choice. In the United States, for example, the single-use plates and cups are ubiquitous. They are everywhere. But for example, in Europe, in many countries, most of these items are banned or limited. So this comes from a policy, from the policymakers that have to help the businesses move away from disposable materials into recyclable, or at least disposable but recyclable.
8: How hard it is for a restaurant that wasn't focusing on sustainability to make the shift and to become a sustainable restaurant?
6: Well, it's not hard at all if you have a plan and you take it step by step in a way that it makes sense for the business. Obviously, there's always a component of willingness to do so. So

0: Tell us more about that.
1: Yeah, well, I spread the word for Korean fermentation in particular, which is this very old tradition of fermenting vegetables for preservation and for flavor. I don't know if you knew that, but Korea has the highest vegetable consumption in the world. And the reason being is because they use fermentation to make vegetables taste delicious. So that's a very important thing that we try to convey here at the Yondo Culinary Studio when we do cooking classes and events for people. We promote eating, cooking, and eating vegetables at home because vegetables are delicious. So vegetables are good for you because they give you pleasure. The vitamins and the fiber and everything else comes later, but the most important is the pleasure factor. Because if we want to for people to eat more vegetables and eat more sustainable, it's got to be through pleasure and fun. It cannot be just because vegetables, I have to eat vegetables because they are good for me or they are sustainable. That's secondary. The most important part is flavor and having fun in the kitchen.
0: But fermentation also makes it last longer, right? It extends the shelf life
1: Yeah.
0: dramatically.
1: Fermentation is a traditional technique to preserve products, like pickles are fermented products. Sauerkraut is a fermented product, cheese, beer, like we have fermentation all over the world, and it's traditionally been used as a method of fermentation as well as a flavor building technique.
0: You are from Catalonia, Spain. You live in New York and you work in a studio that celebrates Korean cuisine, which you already mentioned. So, how do culinary ideas travel across borders and how do cuisines influence each other in today's world?
1: Well, we live in a time that ideas travel very fast, sometimes faster than ingredients. So chances are that you will see this recipe on TikTok or Instagram before you can actually find the ingredients, right? So I think it's a very interesting time because you have people over the world that are getting familiar with other cuisines. And to me, that's always the gateway to understanding other cultures, right? The kitchen and the table is the way to understand each other. And that's what you see in diplomacy. It all starts with the meal. And there's no better way to convey your own culture and the love for your country or your culture than sharing your dishes, your ingredients with other people. And that's what's happening at a massive level these days with social media, where people are sharing recipes. And not only like reproducing these recipes, but mixing them, doing fusion.
0: And lastly, do you bring sustainability in your own home cooking? And can you recommend some very simple, realistic steps to our listeners so they can cook more sustainably at home?
1: Yeah, I cook very sustainably. As I said before, to be sustainable is to be economically optimal. And I always like to remember that sentence from Michael Pollan that says, eat food, not too much, and mostly vegetables.
2: Director of the Yondu Culinary Studio in New York, Chef Jome Bianis, talking to Lyudmila Lagomirova from the United Nations News about modern cooking and integral sustainability. And that is all we have time for in this edition of Development and the Economy. Until next week, at the same time, my name is Kanyanta Godfrey Kampamba.
3: Coming up next, a reflection on this Sunday's readings, prepared and presented by Father Enobong Udiadiong.

This Sunday, Jesus took some time to ask his disciples the opinion of people about him. They told him what people said. Then he also sought to know their own opinion about him. By asking to know who they thought he was, Jesus was seeking out a trusted friend whom he could put in charge of his treasure. Treasures can only be entrusted to one who can be trusted. The readings of this Sunday speak about trustworthiness. No householder will employ anyone who cannot be trusted. In the Gospel reading, the prominence of Peter among the apostles as the one who

0: faced Jesus as the Christ and the Son of the living God, and the conferment on him of the keys of the kingdom of heaven shows his trustworthiness. Our Lord Jesus found Peter to be that trustworthy servant who could be entrusted with the keys of the kingdom of heaven. Therefore, whatever he binds on earth shall be bound in heaven, and whatever he loosens on earth shall be loosed in heaven. Peter's profession of faith in Jesus Christ as the Son of the living God was not revealed to him through a human agent, but was divinely revealed through his personal encounters with Jesus. To know God and his plans for us can only be possible through the working of the Holy Spirit, which has been given to those who believe. Peter, in all his encounters with Jesus, had demonstrated how much faith he had in the person of Jesus as the Son of God. Peter trusted Jesus that he would always act on Jesus' word. His profession of Christ as the Son of God in the Gospel reading crowns all his effort to show he was in touch with Jesus and who he was. To be trustworthy entails a lot of effort, and when it has to do with the issues of faith, there is a need for consistency in doing good. And the greatest of all is to know Jesus as the Christ, the Son of the living God, and to believe in him. Knowing Jesus personally and building a relationship with him places us in the same position as Peter, to be seen as a trustworthy servant. Every Christian, by virtue of his or her baptism, becomes one with Christ and so is entrusted with the task of making others know him. We cannot profess our faith in Christ if we do not know him, and we cannot make him known to others if we are not convinced of who he is. Just as no one would entrust the keys of his or her house or treasure to a stranger, so too, Jesus wants us to get to know him personally so that we can be trusted with his treasure. So like the apostles in the Gospel of the Sunday, we would have to respond to this important question. Who do you say Jesus is? Our response will not have to be based on what others say he is, but it will need to be from our personal experience of who Jesus is to us. Jesus presents himself to us daily, and he wants to have a personal relationship with us. Those who seek him in sincerity of heart would always find him. Our knowledge of who Jesus Christ is to us changes the way we see life, just as it did for the apostles. Let us therefore pray for the grace to be trustworthy even in the little things we do daily, so that through us, as treasure keepers, people will get to know Jesus as the Christ, the Son of the living God. Let us remember that we are the ambassadors of Christ, for in him we live and move and have our being. May the message of Christ in all its richness continue to find a home in our hearts through the same Christ, our Lord. Amen. Peace be with you.
1: And that was a reflection by Nigerian-born Father Enobong Udiadiong. You're tuned to the Africa Service of Vatican Radio. In our next program at the same time tomorrow, you can hear our presentation of Sunday's liturgy and our feature, The World Around Us, News About Our Environment. I am Festus Tarawali, and do join us then. Praised be Jesus Christ. Laudetur Jesus Christus.

0: Dear listeners, our daily news programme will be rebroadcast shortly. Meanwhile, for other stories, you can go to vaticannews.va and don't forget to catch the latest updates on our Facebook page, X feed, and Instagram account.
1: Laudato Jesus Christus, Vatican and World News.
2: In the headlines this Friday, August 21st, Pope Leo XIV addresses the International Catholic Legislators Network, urging them to protect human rights and human dignity. The first day of the 47th edition of the Meeting for Friendship Among Peoples opens in the Italian city of Rimini. And 80 priests in Colombia offer spiritual first aid to families impacted by the earthquake which hit the country earlier this week. In the Vatican, I'm Kelsey Gussie. Pope Leo XIV addressed the International Catholic Legislators Network on Friday in the Vatican. In his remarks, the Pope called for legislation that protects human rights and human dignity. He warned that artificial intelligence must never be allowed to erode the family, which is the first school of humanity. Deborah Castellano-Luboff reports.
3: Sound legislation should encourage scientific and technological creativity while safeguarding fundamental human rights and freedoms. It should protect users from exploitation, preserve personal privacy, ensure transparency in the use of emerging technologies, and guarantee that they strengthen democratic institutions.
4: Pope Leo expressed this conviction to the International Catholic Legislators Network in the Vatican on Friday. Reflecting on legislation, the Pope reiterated that robust legal frameworks, independent oversight, informed users, and a political system that does not abdicate its responsibility are required. He observed that such oversight can operate at multiple levels, local, national, and international, facilitating open discussion of the ethical frameworks involved and subjecting them to shared standards of social justice. Ensuring that no single ideology or interest dictates the values embedded in artificial intelligence systems. At the same time, the Holy Father underscored the rapid development of AI risks creating new forms of technological dependence. We must remain vigilant in this regard, he said. Against this culture of power, he suggested the Church proposes the civilization of love. In such a society, Pope Leo said, the first school of humanity would be the family.
3: For it is within the family that we first learn trust before calculation, generosity before competition, dialogue before division,